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5: Before the break, we heard those Irish lads. Oh, I think they're Irish. The Proclaimers with I'm On My Way. They sound Irish. They must be Irish if they sound Irish. It's Tom Jones with It's Not Unusual.

That was the man from Wales, Tom Jones, with It's Not Unusual, out of 1987. Here's a band that sort of came and went in Australia. They were briefly very famous, V-Spy, V-Spy, or as they were previously known, Spy vs. Spy, until somebody threatened to sue them. This track's called Use Your Head, from 1986.

That was The Spy v Spy, or Spy vs Spy if you're being naughty, with Use Your Head. Here's a song by 10,000 Maniacs. It's called Like the Weather. It's sort of like this show, although that's one maniac.

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3: 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You're listening to the Mid-Morning Show with Sean Eisen. Thanks for your company this morning. And now, coming up, we have a track by Angry Anderson off his... back when he sort of became a bit of a lefty for a while. It's a track called Falling from 1986.

And that was Angry Anderson. It was his solo album. A track called Falling. And here's Barbara Streisand with Memories from 1982.

That was Barbara Streisand with a track called Memories. Memory being something I wish I had a bit more of. Here's Blondie with Call Me on 1980. No problem. Calling now.

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3: There's the track that every teenage boy made every teenage boy run for the telephone. That's Blondie with Call Me. And now it's time for a 5-minute mystery.

0: telephone circuits are humming with calls radiating out from FBI headquarters in Chicago to agents in the West. As our scene opens, we hear...
1: Denver FBI, Knox speaking.
2: Hello, Knox. This is Sam Judson in Chicago reporting a jewel theft.
1: I'm listening.
2: Mr. Digby, president of Giles Department Store here, reported it a short while ago. They're selling the Babson collection of jewels.
1: Some nice rocks in that batch, I'll bet.
2: Yes, and one of them is missing. A fabulous diamond bracelet.
1: Where do we go from there?
2: It seems that the bracelet was first missed about 3:30. Several customers have been interested during the afternoon. One man in particular stands out in the clerk's mind.
1: Well, what's his description?
2: About 50, gray hair, bushy eyebrows, and penetrating brown eyes. Very distinguished.
1: Anything unusual?
2: Yes, a slight French accent.
1: Well, where does the Denver Bureau fit into the puzzle?
2: Maybe it doesn't, but the chief wants all the westbound trains checked to see if we can locate the Frenchman. Assuming that the thief was in Giles' store in Chicago around 3:30 and left for the west on the first train, he would have caught the 5:30. When she goes through Denver, get aboard and see what you can see.
1: Well, how do you figure he left Chicago on a train and is heading for the coast?
2: It is pretty flimsy evidence, but oddly enough, he took the clerk's name. Said on his return from the west coast, he would stop in again.
1: Can you beat that for boldness? Well, you may be right after all about his being on one of the western bound trains.
2: That's for you to find out, my boy. Good luck.
1: Thanks, Judson. See you soon, I hope. I beg your pardon, but haven't I seen you somewhere before?
3: I believe it not, monsieur.
1: Funny, though. I thought I might have seen you in Chicago.
3: I have never been there myself. I passed through only on this train yesterday for the first time. I wish we had time to get off and look around.
1: Oh, you're not traveling with someone else, huh?
3: Oh, yes, my wife. Madame Badeau and I left New York together several days ago. Well,
1: where are you bound?
3: For the West Coast.
1: Well, I hope your business isn't too pressing, because I'm going to have to ask you to get off at the next stop with me.
3: Oh, but monsieur, this is some sort of a joke. One minute you wish to be my friend, the next minute my enemy.
1: On the contrary, Mr. Badeau. I'm an agent of the FBI, and your description fits perfectly the case I'm working on. The mistake in your alibi also fits. Wouldn't I be foolish to let you slip through my fingers?
3: But I know nothing of this case, monsieur.
1: I have a wire in my pocket dated March 10th, 1945, confirming my instructions from our Chicago office. The story fits perfectly. This is it, Mr. Badeau, where you get off.
0: How did Knox decide that Badeau was his man? In a minute, Knox will tell us how, but first...

0: simple solution of our story.
1: Being a foreigner who apparently had not done much traveling in this country, Mr. Berdeau did not realize that there is no train service through from east to the west coast. There is always a break in Chicago where one has to change to another train. So when Mr. Berdeau declared he had not been off the train and had come through from New York, I was pretty convinced that he was my man. And as it turned out, I was right.

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4: 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And here's Diana Ross and Lionel Richie with their famous ballad Endless Love from 1981.

And that was EJ Daly with a track called Waiting here on the Mid-Morning Show. And that's about all we've got time for this week. So thanks for your company. And I'll see you right here on Radio 16 next week. To take us out, here's a track from the Foo Fighters with Times Like These. 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
1: Yes, thanks, Cliff. Bye. Right, kids, if you don't buy this record, then you're an utter, utter, utter, utter, utter...
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0: Hello, I'm Ted and I've got macular degeneration. When I started to lose my sight, I lost the confidence to get around on my own, especially going to the shops. I became depressed. That's when a mate suggested getting in touch with guide dogs. They taught me how to get around safely using a long cane. So now I'm visiting friends again and I'm even back volunteering. If you're finding it hard to get around because of vision loss, give guide dogs a call on 1800 804 805.
1: 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It's in neighbourhoods where you least expect it. And MDT is more prevalent on the streets than ever, and it won't be long before you're doing it too.
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0: 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Attention, ladies and gentlemen, on platform 4. We have a tosser. Hey, tosser. You know it's wrong. You may think it doesn't matter, but every bit of litter gets noticed. Don't be a tosser. Put it in the bin. Good move.
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0: G'day, this is Colin Buchanan. You know, we're all heading for the mighty Tamworth Country Music Festival. It's on for 10 days, climaxing with the Country Music Awards of Australia. 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

0: This siren is part of the new bushfire alert levels. You may hear it over the radio if a bushfire is in your area. May? Because some fires will move so fast they can be on top of you before there is time to give any warning at all. Listen for a siren, but don't wait for one. If you do nothing until a bushfire is on top of you, you may die. Prepare, act, survive. Authorised by the New South Wales Government, Sydney.
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0: Hartwig's Spare Parts stock the largest range of heavy truck spare parts outside the metropolitan area, with spares for all models including Western Star, Sterling, Freightliner, Mercedes-Benz and Nissan UD trucks. 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That's 6297 2888.
1: A driver looks worriedly in a side mirror as a police officer approaches his car.
2: So you're going too fast.
1: The policeman has a double.
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3: Double demerits come into force this holiday period. Which means if you're caught speeding or not wearing a seatbelt or helmet, you're in for double the consequences. And lost points can quickly add up to a lost license. So with double demerits these holidays, think twice.
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5: Thanks very much. We've just put out a single called I Was Only 19, or A Walk in the Light Green. And it's a song about two mates of mine who went to Vietnam, came back Agent Orange victims. The title of Walk in the Light Green stems from the fact that when the Australian soldiers in Vietnam were given their missions, they looked at the areas that they'd be working in on the map. And if it was sort of dark green on the map, then there was cause for some consolation, because dark green meant thick jungle, lots of cover, and there were no mines. If they were working in areas that were light green on the map, that meant light jungle, not much cover, and heaps of mines. This is a song for Mick and Frankie. It's called A Walk in the Light Green.

Thanks very much. For those of you who might remember a cyst time at school, that's where you sneak off behind the loo and have a bit of a smoke and a bit of fruitcake that mum's in, a wee or something. It's recess time now, and we'll be back in about 15 minutes. Thank you very much. Okay, you've been a wonderful audience, and we love you.

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Nickelback and How You Remind Me. Good afternoon. Welcome. It is, of course, the Friday edition of Drive Time. Brent Stevens with you right through until 6 o'clock tonight. I hope you're having a great Friday. A lot to get through today. Of course, a special ceremony in Sydney last night where there was six musicians who were inducted into the ARIA Hall of Fame. We'll tell you who they are this afternoon. And also, one of those members last week brought out a brand new album, which we will feature in the final hour. 4 minutes past four. Let's get this Friday up and going with a group called Go West. We close our eyes.

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3: Following these simple rules will make using roundabouts easier. The roundabout sign means slow down and prepare to give way. So as you're approaching a roundabout, you must slow down and if necessary stop and give way to traffic already on the roundabout. When there is a safe gap in the traffic, enter the roundabout. You must also indicate left when exiting. Remember, slow down and give way to traffic already on the roundabout. The road is there to share.
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7: School zones. 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School zone hours are normally 8 a.m. until 9:30 a.m. and then 2:30 p.m. until 4 p.m. School zones are enforceable on all New South Wales government school days. These include pupil free days and on the days when non-government schools may or may not be in operation.

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1: Weather. Time to have a look at the all-important weather for tomorrow. Of course, tomorrow being Saturday, the 13th day of June, thanks to the Bureau of Meteorology. Let's have a look at the weather starting off in Perth. Becoming cloudy tomorrow and 18. Adelaide, rain and 19. Melbourne, rain increasing and 17. Showers for Hobart and 18. Looking at our nation's capital, showers increasing and 17. Sydney, partly cloudy, 22. Partly cloudy for Newcastle, 22. Heading towards Queensland, Brisbane. Been a shower to 24. Darwin, sunny and 33. And finally for Alice Springs, mostly sunny tomorrow and 28 degrees. 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Coming up, a gentleman would have been having a birthday today, of course, an English musician songwriter. He was playing with a great group. We'll tell you who that is in just a moment. Of course, school zone's current until 4 o'clock this afternoon. So if you're travelling around, be careful on the roads, won't you? As I mentioned, there was a special ceremony in Sydney last night. 6 people were inducted into the ARIA Hall of Fame. We're going to go through them. The first one is this lovely lady. This is Jenny Morris. She had some big hits, including this one, She Has to Be Loved.

0: Yeah, you're going to get hurt. Of course, the double by Jenny Morris, inducted into the ARIA Hall of Fame last night. We'll have another couple a little later. 24 minutes past the hour of three. Let's have a look who our feature is for this afternoon.
1: Happy birthday, Julia. Happy birthday, Julia. Happy birthday.
0: Would have been celebrating a birthday today, born this day in 1949. I'm talking of John Wetton. He was born John Kenneth Wetton on this day, the 12th of June 1949 in Derbyshire in England. Passed away 31st of January 2017 at the age of 67 in Dorset in England. Of course, English musician, singer and songwriter, known for his bass playing as well as his baritone voice. A member of the rock band Family for a short time before joining Crimson in 1972. After the breakup of Crimson, He was involved with this band, of course. The band's called Roxy Music. Love is a Drug, of course, Brian Ferry.

Yeah, I'm just a jealous guy. Of course, the one and only Roxy Music celebrating what would have been the birthday today of John Wetton. You're with ZFM, Power Country, Radio 16 and the Hume Travel Network. 22 minutes to the hour of 4, Friday afternoon drive time, heading into hopefully what will be a great weekend. Also, last night, this group was inducted into the ARIA Hall of Fame. Here's Spider Bait. This is a classic, Black Betty.

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6: In a crash, wearing your seatbelt reduces your risk of serious injury. 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She's

0: Ray Columbus and the Invaders, and She's a Mod. 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Tonight he's having a look at the production of The Curious Case of Benjamin Button. It will be repeated at 3 a.m. tomorrow morning for our great listeners in Europe and the UK. 12 minutes to the hour of 4, time for Behind the Wheel.
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2: Well, I've got to admit, I never thought I'd see the day when the big Ford Falcon had an engine with less than 6 cylinders, but that day has now come. Ford has released the details of the new Falcon engine option. It's called EcoBoost. It's a 2-litre all-alloy turbo 4-cylinder engine that delivers 179 kilowatts and 353 newton metres. Ford claims that even in the big Falcon, it will use only a combined 8.1 litres per 100. Australian motorists are looking for models that use less fuel, and it certainly looks like Ford has delivered. We'll look forward to bringing you a review of the new 4-cylinder Falcon in the not-too-distant future. Meantime, what an inspiration this man is. 68-year-old UK mad Peter Gosby lost his sight 12 years ago, but that hasn't stopped him from building his own car from scratch. Having always dreamed of building a car, and then when he found he had lots of time on his hands, he decided to give it a go. It's taken him 5 years, but the car is complete.

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a hit for, of course, a gentleman called Paul Simon, originally with, of course, Simon and Garfunkel. That's his solo career. You can call me Al. Good afternoon. Welcome to the middle hour of this Friday drive time, heading into hopefully what will be a great weekend. Of course, as I said last night, we had the induction of 6 members into the ARIA Hall of Fame, of course. Posthumously, Garimal, who is an Indigenous musician, great artist too. We also had, this group, it's called The Living End. They had a hit with this one at 5 minutes past 4. It's called The Prisoner of Society.

0: 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The tree fellers carry out removal of difficult and dangerous trees and have a 24-hour emergency call out. So phone for a free, no obligation quote 0429 843 992 or 5453 1827.
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6: You're okay. 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

0: Yes, a group called The Strangers and a Lady Scorpio. You're with ZFM Power Country Radio 16 and Nahum Travel Network, of course. Friday afternoon drive time, Brent Stevens with you, heading into hopefully what will be a great weekend. Let's have a look at the weather.
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0: Weather. Time to have a look at the weather, as I said, for tomorrow, of course, Saturday the 13th day of June, thanks to the Bureau of Meteorology. Starting off in Perth, becoming cloudy and 18, Adelaide rain and 19, Melbourne rain increasing and 17, Hobart showers and 18. Looking at our nation's capital, Canberra tomorrow, showers increasing and 17, Sydney partly cloudy 22, partly cloudy for Newcastle 22, heading towards Queensland, Brisbane tomorrow. Shower or two and 24. For Darwin, sunny and 33. And finally for Alice Springs, mostly sunny tomorrow and 28 degrees. 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Coming up, a gentleman would have been celebrating 96 years today. He passed away in 2017. Great singer, but best known for his signature character. I'll give you a hint. Gomer Pyle, yes. We'll feature him this hour, 16 minutes past four, to take us there. Classic country from Alan Jackson and Bubba Shot the Jukebox.

0: Ted Mulry Gang, of course, TMG, and that's crazy. You're with ZFM, Power Country Radio 16, and the Nahum Travel Network. Before that, Alan Jackson and Bubba Shot the Jukebox. Approaching 23 minutes past the hour of 4. Let's have a look at our birthday for this hour.
1: Happy birthday to ya. Happy
0: Would have been celebrating 96 years today, James Thurston Neighbours, better known by the name Jim Neighbours. He was born on this day, the 12th of June 1930 in Alabama, passed away the 30th of November 2017 at the age of 87 in Honolulu, of course, Hawaii. American actor, singer and comedian, widely known for his signature character, of course, Gomer Pyle. He also had a great voice, known for singing such tracks as Back Home Again in Indiana before the start of the Indianapolis 500. He sang the unofficial anthem every year from 1972 to 2014, except occasional absences due to illness or schedule conflicts. Of course, had some great hits. Here's some of them. Here's starting with the Andy Williams track, Born Free. Here is Jim Neighbours.

And of course, the gentleman would have been celebrating 96 years today, of course, better known as an actor, of course, with the show Gomer Pyle, would have been the birthday of course, Jim Neighbours. Let's have a look who else is having a birthday on this day, June 12. Archie Blyer, Brad Delp from the group Boston, Bun E. Carlos from Cheap Trick, Chick Corea, Jack Housden from the Bad Loves, as well as the Whitlams, Jim Neighbours as we did, John Wetton we did from Roxy Music, amongst others, Len Barry, Meredith Brooks, Pete Farndon from the Pretenders, Reg Presley from the Trogs, Rocky Burnett was born on this day in 1953, and finally, born this day in 1925, would have been 101 today, Vic Damone. And if you're having a birthday on this Friday the 12th day, or of course you're having a birthday over the weekend, hope you're having a great birthday. Many happy returns from the staff and listeners here at ZFM, Power Country, Radio 16 and the Hume Travel Network. As I said, last night was a big night in Australian music, with six artists inducted into the ARIA Hall of Fame. Of course, one of the other one, a great artist, of course, they started off on Rockwiz, of course, a great TV show, and very, very, very popular. I love this. With this duet, with a version of course, Kylie Minogue's The Locomotion, here is Vicar and Linda. Yes, they were inducted into the ARIA Hall of Fame last night.

0: you aware of any challenges a truck driver faces when on the road?
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0: Okay, Sam, can you see anyone in your mirrors?
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1: I was 100% sure that there was no one there.
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10: That, of course, great music, of course, with the induction of so many people, six acts into the ARIA Hall of Fame. We'll be featuring the last of them in the final hour with a great new album released last Friday, of course. I'm talking of Kate Sobrano. So last night we had Geramal, who was posthumously inducted, an Indigenous Aboriginal artist, great man too. Jenny Morris, Kate Sobrano, groups Spider Bait and The Living End, as well as Vicar and Linda. They were inducted into the ARIA Hall of Fame last night. And congratulations to all of them. It's approaching 12 minutes to the hour of 5. Time for Behind the Wheel.
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12: 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Names such as Possum Bourne, Cody Crocker and Molly Taylor are all legendary for driving Subaru WRXs very fast on tracks that most people wouldn't even dare to drive. They have been absent for a few years now, but have just announced they are the naming rights partner for the 2026 Rally Tasmania, now officially renamed the Subaru Wilderness Rally Tasmania, taking place in August as the fourth round of the 2026 Australian Rally Championship. The Subaru Wilderness Rally Tasmania, that's a mouthful, will once again bring the country's best rally drivers to picturesque beachside town of Burnie. The partnership celebrates the arrival of the all-new Subaru Outback Wilderness to Australia. It makes sense, as everywhere you drive in Tasmania you see Subarus, mainly Outbacks. They are extremely popular there. I have been a couple of times as a spectator to this rally and have to say it's awesome fun. So if you are planning a trip to Tasmania in August this year, make sure you take in some of the stages of this rally as well. This is a Motoring Minute. I'm Rob Fraser.
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Of course, it is the Friday edition of Drive Time, the last hour of this Friday and this week. We're going to start this hour 5 minutes past five with Don McLean and Castles in the Air.

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1: Weather. Time to have a look at the weather for the final time. The weather for tomorrow, of course. Tomorrow, Saturday, the 13th day of the month of June. Thanks to the Bureau of Meteorology, this is an updated version. We thank them for their support. Starting off in Perth, becoming cloudy and 18. Adelaide, rain and 18. Melbourne, rain increasing and 17. Hobart, showers, wind easing and 17. Looking at our nation's capital, Canberra, tomorrow, fog with showers increasing and 16. Sydney, partly cloudy and 22. Partly cloudy for Newcastle, 21. Heading towards Queensland, Brisbane, showers or 2 and 24. Darwin, sunny and 33. And finally, mostly sunny in Alice Springs and 28 degrees. 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I think we'll head to Darwin or Alice Springs tomorrow. It sounds like it's the best of the worst, isn't it? You're with ZFM, Power Country Radio 16 and the Hume Travel Network. Coming up, our feature, a new album released last Friday. Also, this lady was inducted into the ARIA Hall of Fame last night. I'm talking of Kate Sobrana. I'll tell you a bit more about that in just a moment. To take us there, 16 minutes past five, here is a group called The Reels. This one's called According to My Heart.

0: course, the Pussycat Dolls. I love it. It's called Stick With You. Great track. Before that, The Reels and According to My Heart. You're with ZFM, Power Country Radio 16 and the Hume Travel Network. Last Friday saw the release of a brand new album by a lady that was inducted into the ARIA Hall of Fame last night. I'm talking of Kate Sobrano. The album is called Australian Made Live. 28 tracks, of course, from all different artists, including such things as Out of Mind, Out of Sight, Can't Help Myself, Burn for You, of course, Slave, Brave, Harley and Rose, You Got Nothing I Want, Boys in Town, I Touch Myself, Chandelier, Pash, Bedroom Eyes, amongst others. Let's play some of those, including this one, of course, Bedroom Eyes. Here is Kate Sobrano from her new album, Australia Made.
1: I'll give you this one. This is 40 years old. We're just going to rework it a bit and see if it does a memory for you, okay?

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He thinks about having a baby girl. I know. And I know that that makes him so happy, because man can make him toys. And after everything, he's made it everything that he came.

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We're going to call this one the Dirty Three. That was the sound of my ass hitting the chair.

Yes, you got nothing I want. You got nothing that I need, of course. Yeah, great. Taken from the brand new album released last Friday, of course. Kay Sobrano and, of course, Australia Made. Valued at about $25, available at all good music stores. And it is very, very popular. Was over at a local JB Hi-Fi last night, and talking to one of the gentlemen there, he said that album is really, really popular. 20 minutes to the hour of 6, Friday afternoon drive time, heading into hopefully what will be a great weekend.

talking about? It's a smartphone, dude, I can live without it. 12-hour shift, gotta stay alert. A cheeky little text, well, it never hurt.

0: 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It's in neighbourhoods where you'd least expect it.
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You're with ZFM, Power Country, Radio 16 and the Hume Travel Network. Join us after midnight, after 6 o'clock tonight, of course, for Ian Wheeler's Broadway. Tonight he's having a look at the production of The Curious Case of Benjamin Button. Sounds great. I listened to it last night. Great show, of course, and it'll be repeated tomorrow morning at 3 a.m. for our great listeners in the UK and Europe, and hi to all our listeners there. Hope you're having a great time, whatever time of day it is. Yeah, well, it's approaching 11 minutes to the hour of 6. It's me for this Friday and this week. I'll be back on Monday at 3 o'clock with more fun and games we call Drive Time. Till then, have a great weekend. Remember, look after each other, but more importantly, look after yourself. Here's Spandau Ballet and Only When You Leave. Good afternoon, everyone.

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Tonight on another opening, another show, I present The Curious Case of Benjamin Button from 2024. The Curious Case of Benjamin Button is a musical with book and lyrics by Jeffro Compton, music and lyrics by Darren Clark, and based on the 1922 short story of the same name by F. Scott Fitzgerald. The Curious Case of Benjamin Button is a satirical short story about a man who ages in reverse, from the sentient to infancy, written by F. Scott Fitzgerald. It was first published in Collier's Magazine on May 27, 1922, with a cover and illustrations by James Montgomery Flagg. It was subsequently anthologized in Fitzgerald's 1922 book, Tales of the Jazz Age. The musical begins at the end of World War I, in a small Cornish fishing village, and follows Benjamin's life as he ages in reverse through the 20th century. As in original short story, Benjamin Button is born as an old man and ages backward. The relationship between Benjamin and Ellen progresses as she ages and he grows younger. The musical made its world premiere at the Southwark Playhouse on the 15th of May 2019 for a limited run until the 8th of June. The production was directed by Jeffro Compton. The cast included James Marlowe in the titular role, alongside Matthew Burns, Rosalind Ford, Joey Hickman, and Philippa Hogg. The production returned to the Southwark Playhouse, running from the 22nd of May to the 1st of July, 2023. Reviewers are coming in from London theatre critics for the West End transfer of The Curious Case of Benjamin Button at the Ambassador's Theatre in London. This acclaimed folk musical, based on F. Scott Fitzgerald's classic short story and the film with Brad Pitt, enjoyed a successful run at the Southwark Playhouse, Elephant, last year, where it earned rave reviews from the critics and won Best Musical at the Off West End Awards 2024. Performances began on the 10th of October 2024. John Dalgleish plays Benjamin Button, with Claire Foster as Elwyn Keane. And the production features the majority of the 2023 Southwark Playhouse supporting cast, with additions of Katie Ellis, Elliot McKenzie, Emily Paynes, Newand Hugh Pedra, and Matthew Romaine. The production closed the 11th October 2025. The musical is planned to make its debut in the United States of America in 2026 at the Public Theatre in New York City. Performances start October the 8th, 2026, and run through November the 15th, 2026. The musical received 5-star reviews from What's on Stage, Broadway World, The Reviews Hub, and The Upcoming. Its 2023 revival won the 2024 Offies Award for Best Musical Production. 4 Laurence Olivier Awards were nominated for Best New Musical, 1. Best Actor in a Musical, John Dalgleish, 1. Best Actress in a Musical, Claire Foster, nominated. Outstanding Musical Contribution of Darren Clark, Mark Aspinall, Musical Direction, Musical Supervision, Orchestrations and Arrangements, 1. The multi-talented cast who all act, sing and play instruments. Today, F. Scott Fitzgerald is known for his novels, but in his lifetime, his fame stemmed from his prolific achievement as one of America's most gifted story writers. As long ago as 1860, it was the proper thing to be born at home. At present, so I am told, the high gods of medicine have decreed that the first cries of the young shall be uttered upon anesthetic air of a hospital, preferably a fashionable one. So, Mr. and Mrs. Roger Button were 50 years ahead of style when they decided one day in the summer of 1860 that their first baby should be born in a hospital. Whether the anachronism had any bearing upon the astonishing history I'm about to set down will never be known. In the show,
under the light of a full moon. Something most curious occurs. Benjamin Button is born old. Bound to the fate of growing younger each day, Benjamin wants nothing more than to live a little life, but will never find a place to belong. Only time and tide will tell. Discover a sleepy fishing harbour on the north coast of Cornwall, home to a most curious story. Born in rather unusual circumstances, Benjamin Button is an old man, not at the end of his life, but at the beginning. Locked away from the world and branded a monster, Benjamin dreams of the chance to live a little life. More than anything, he dreams of love. With no hope of finding it, Benjamin resigns himself to a life of solitude until one day a miracle occurs. The local barmaid, Erwoan Keane, but as the years come and go, tide and tide threaten to tear the two apart. Experience this extraordinary, inspirational and timeless tale of love that defies all odds. Set to a thunderous, foot-stomping folk score, The Curious Case of Benjamin Button reminds us, no matter how much time we have, to make every second count. The Curious Case of Benjamin Button has a book and lyric by Jeffro Compton and music and lyric by Darren Clark. The creative team includes Jeffro Compton as director and designer. Choreography is by Chin San Howard. 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Lighting by Zoe Spur. And casting by Ginny Schiller.

It is often said that time and tide wait for no man. And I suppose in this case, that's still true. But in this case, a most curious case, time and tide behaved a little differently.

0: 17th, 1980.
1: From a small cottage on a cliff on the North Cornish coast.
0: At precisely 9:36 a.m.
1: Roger Button stepped out his front door, straightened his

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1: Little Millie Dyer.
0: Was watering the garden gnome.
1: Gerald.
0: With water from a watering can.
2: She saw him coming down the top track.
0: Mr. Button, you're in a hurry.
2: He was moving along at quite the crack.
3: My Mary's having her baby.
0: Congratulations.
2: She went back to a watering can. He started off, but then stopped it.
3: Why are you watering Gerald's head?
2: She rolled her eyes and with a sigh she said,
0: I'm growing me a man.
1: As Roger continued his journey over the gorse-covered headland, he felt a growing western wind as it blew in from the sea.
4: At 10:15 a.m. he arrived in the fishing harbour where the villagers were setting out their wares for the morning market. At one market stall, Mrs. Gladstone, the wife of the local baker, was setting out her fresh loaves and buns.
5: At the adjacent stall, Mrs. Gladstone's sister, the local florist, was setting out her freshly cut flowers with her brother-in-law, Mr. Gladstone.

0: Godstone's sister. All right, Raj, where it is your Mary's in labor?
1: That's why I'm here, looking for some flowers.
2: Forrest hardly looked at him.
3: Any kind in particular?
2: She was dreaming of the baker's evening swim.
1: Just flowers?
3: Or I tear that baker limb from limb.
1: Did I say that out loud?
4: As Roger approached the local tailor's,
5: run by newlyweds, Mr. and Mrs. Thomas Bennett,
4: Mr. Bennett was nervously pouring Mrs. Bennett

0: Nothing like a spot of tea.
1: Miss Maureen Moncrief, proprietor of Moncrief's Tea Rooms.
0: Roger, wonderful news. Can I interest you in a celebratory drink?
2: Thank you, Maureen, but I think today calls for something a little stronger.

0: Cheers. Oh, proper job. It's just while I'm waiting for my wife. Cheers.
1: How long's he been waiting?
2: Not long. Only

0: precisely 17 minutes past 8 p.m. on the 17th of December 1918, Roger Button raised his hand and knocked loudly on the midwife's door.
1: But at precisely 17 minutes past 8 p.m. on the 17th of December 1918, something most curious occurred.

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At precisely 17 minutes past 8 p.m. on the 17th of December, 1918, that a child was born.

5:32. On the morning of February 19, 1919, Mary Elizabeth Button stepped off the cliffs at Trevithick Point, 160 yards from the Button family home,

0: it wasn't a matter of time. 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
1: You see, just like the water that flowed in reverse at 17 minutes past 8 p.m. on the 17th of December 1918, so too did Benjamin's life.
2: 120 times the man in the moon waxed and waned over the attic window with the passing of 10 years.
3: Decade younger. Each day, Benjamin's joints ached a little less.
0: Each day he woke a little less tired.
1: And each day he walked with a little less walking stick.
4: I drink some sweets and pasta ale. Then I weave a drunken trail. Ends the night in Bodmin jail with some drunk canoeing.

0: 9:24 p.m. on the 6th of April, 1929. Benjamin's eyes were drawn to the waning crescent moon as it drifted past the attic window.
1: This was not the first time he'd looked to the window and longed to climb through it to the world beyond.
2: This was the first time, however, Benjamin felt enough strength in his body to do so.

0: chapter of Benjamin's life.
1: At the very late hour...
2: 9:36 PM.
1: Benjamin entered the little Cornish drinking house.
3: Pickled crab. All right.
2: All right. And it was on that evening, at 9:36 PM, on the 6th of April 1929, that Benjamin laid eyes on the only woman he would ever love.

0: despite knowing precisely which beer he was after,
1: one imperial pint of Celestial Ale,
0: Benjamin, when confronted by the young barmaid, found his tongue to be tied and could only answer,
2: "Just beer?"
3: "Just beer it is."
4: And so it was that at the age of 59 years, Benjamin Button ordered his very first beer.
2: Ooh.
4: It would not be the last.
5: All right, my lovers!
6: Oh, there was a fair maiden, as I do recall.
7: Beautiful.
1: The barmaid was a local girl who had been raised in the

0: Over the course of those 204 occasions, Benjamin managed to add the words please and thank you at the appropriate moments.
1: Please. Thank you.

0: Owen, give us a verse.
1: All that maid, she were a woman.

0: particular chain of events had not been set in motion, this would have continued every Friday night for the rest of Benjamin's life.
1: But a chain of events had been set in motion very early that morning, Friday, March the 3rd, 1933.
2: At 7:25 a.m., Mr. and Mrs. Thomas Bennett were driving along a road 2.6 miles northeast of the Pickle

0: frustrated Mrs. Gladstone, who had already been waiting 17 minutes to be served that pot of Lady Grey, walked out the door.
1: Returning home a full hour earlier than expected, Mrs. Gladstone discovered Mr. Gladstone in bed with Mrs. Gladstone's sister.
2: What's on?
3: Mr. Gladstone!
0: Mrs. Gladstone! Mrs. Gladstone's sister! 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
0: Well, that's the magic of a letter in a bottle, isn't it? 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

0: The Second World War would last another 337 days, 1 hour, 36 minutes and 24 seconds.
1: But it was the events of this night, June 5th, 1944, that would change the lives of Benjamin and Alowan.

from one of the great voices in the history of American literature, a witty and fantastical satire about aging and the inspiration for the 2008 blockbuster film, The Curious Case of Benjamin Button. F. Scott Fitzgerald is best known today for his novels, but during his lifetime, his fame stemmed primarily from his prolific achievement as one of America's most gifted short story writers. In 1860, Benjamin Button was born an old man and mysteriously begins aging backward. At the beginning of his life, he is withered and worn, but as he continues to grow younger, he embraces life. He goes to war, runs a business, falls in love, has children, goes to college and prep school, and as his mind begins to devolve, he attends kindergarten and eventually returns to the care of his nurse. This strange and haunting story embodies a sharp social insight that has made Fitzgerald one of the great voices in the American literature. Anthologized in Fitzgerald's 1922 book, The Tales of the Jazz Age. F. Scott Fitzgerald was born in St. Paul, Minnesota in 1896. He attended Princeton University, joined the United States Army during World War I, and published his first novel, This Side of Paradise, in 1920. The same year he married Zelda Thayer, and for the next decade the couple lived in New York, Paris, and on the Riviera. Fitzgerald's novels include The Beautiful and the Damned, The Great Gatsby, and Tender is the Night. He died at the age of 44 while working on The Last Tycoon. Fitzgerald's fiction has secured his reputation as one of the most important American writers of the 20th century. The Curious Case of Benjamin Button belongs to that category of short story. Kafka's Metamorphosis is the most celebrated example, in which an absurd conceit is established at the outset and is then played out in a riotous vein. Here, the conceit is that a man is born with the body and mind of a 70-year-old and proceeds to live his life in reverse. Joke is that no one else seems to notice, or at any rate, they regard Benjamin Button's inverted progress not as a flagrant violation of the laws of science, but as an embarrassing social problem. Accordingly, when Benjamin is born in the 1860s, Baltimore, the doctors in the hospital react with anger, telling his parents, "It's perfectly outrageous." His father's first thought is of having to walk his geriatric son home. People would stop to speak to him, and what was he going to say? Benjamin reaches school age, but doesn't mix with other children, though he gets on well with his grandfather. At 18, his father enrolls him in Yale, but on his first day, he is chased away. His father gives him a job in his dry goods business, and with this, by now middle-aged brain, Benjamin soon running the show. He becomes rich and takes a much younger wife, but later discovers that he no longer finds her attractive and prefers to go out dancing all night. And so it goes on, all the way to the cradle. Fitzgerald's wonderful simple story is a kind of conjuring trick, an exercise in forcing the impossible into the mundane. You end it both amused and slightly saddened, for the most curious thing about Benjamin Button's life is how ordinary it seems. All the usual triumphs and miseries are there. It's just that the start and the end aren't the same. The Curious Case of Benjamin Button is one of F. Scott Fitzgerald's most well-known stories, and there's a pretty good reason for that. Telling the story of a man who ages backwards is an interesting concept, not least because it begs the question, just how did a woman give birth to a fully grown 70-year-old man? You've got to feel sorry for Mrs. Button for having to go through that labor. No wonder we don't hear from her again. If she's actually alive, she'll be bloody transmuted in a lot of pain, I imagine. The short story comes out of the idea that growing old sucks, and it's not fair that it should come to the end of our life instead of enjoying retirement and ignoring the inevitable sting of mortality. Human beings get older, slower, and more reflective. Why should we be resigned to live as an old person, sitting in a chair and remembering our glory days? What would happen if our lifespan was reversed, if we were born fully formed and regressed back to a state of innocence?
If Our Lives ended with a lack of awareness and no memories, F. Scott Fitzgerald decided it was time to find out

0: if a particular chain of events had not been set in motion. Benjamin Lowen, Loughran and Lowen would have watched that night on their 14-inch Panasonic television screen as Explorer 1 was sent into orbit.
1: But a chain of events had been set in motion very early that morning, Friday, January 31st, 1958.
2: At 4:01 a.m., the alarm clock on Mr. Gladstone's bedside table sounded, but an exhausted Mr. Gladstone...

0: I was sleeping like the dead.
1: You were snoring.
0: I was sleeping.
2: You were snoring.
0: I'm ignoring you.
3: It's all just a matter of time. It's all just a matter of time.
4: 6 in Miss Moncrief's tea room, Miss Maureen Moncrief, now aged 83, who had already enjoyed 3 cups from a gin-filled teapot, heard a knock at the door.

0: Mr. Bennett had estimated his trip to the bakery would require no more than 7 or 8 minutes. However, the additional time required for the inebriated Miss Moncrief to locate her ingredients, ignite her dodgy gas stove, and bake the lemon drizzle resulted in Mr. Bennett heading home a full 1 hour and 10 minutes later than expected.
1: At that exact same moment, Millie Dyer was accompanying her gnome Gerald to his

0: you bugger! I was growing me an husband, and you've just broken off his head! Don't worry, Gerald, I'll save you!
1: So Minnie Dyer altered course and hurried to the village shop to purchase a pot of glue.
2: She took a shortcut along the harbour wall, a shortcut that would cut her journey short by 3 minutes and 31 seconds.

0: 2 a.m., she collided with a crate in the hands of Captain Carrick, containing a catch of mackerel from his morning fishing on the sea.
1: Captain Carrick, reaching out to stop his fall, called the handle of a tank of red diesel. The tank went over with the captain, covering him, his mouth.

0: And so began the next chapter of Benjamin's life.
1: On the 28th of February 1958, at the age of 30, Benjamin Buck set off on a journey.
2: A journey that would take

0: say.
1: You worked at sea before,
2: little Jack.
3: 19 years, 5 months, and 23 days earlier, another journey had begun on the other side of the Atlantic Ocean.
4: A journey that covered 64,000 nautical miles.
5: Traveling north, east, south, and west.
4: Pushed by tides and currents, journeying night and day.
5: Never stopping for fuel or supplies.
4: And arriving in this cove on the coast of New England at the precise moment that Benjamin disappeared beneath the water. A glass bottle.
1: Sealed with a cork. Carried on the currents above.
6: That caught Benjamin's eye.
4: And inside, words written by an older, wiser man.

0: Benjamin moved into a room that had once belonged to the children. In March of 1966, Benjamin and Alowen celebrated Lochran's 22nd birthday.
1: They weren't to know, however, that Benjamin had also aged, in his own particular way, to the age of 22.
2: He was now the same age as his son.
3: Over the following 176 weeks, every Sunday morning, Benjamin picked fresh flowers from the garden to brighten Alowen's bedside table, and walked with her over the cliffs and along the coastal path to the parish church and the graveyard beside it, where they would visit their daughter Alowen.

0: each Sunday morning, their walk would take them approximately 1 hour, 22 minutes and 54 seconds, ending at the lane that led to the bottom of their garden.
1: But one Sunday morning, July 20th, 1969, Benjamin and Alowen's walk did not end at the bottom of the garden, but took an unexpected detour 41 miles south to the Royal Cornwall Infirmary.

0: That evening, on the 20th of July 1969, at 8:17 p.m. Greenwich Mean Time, Commander Neil Armstrong and pilot Buzz Aldrin landed the lunar module Eagle in the Sea of Tranquility.
1: From a television set in a hospital room in Cornwall, Benjamin Button and Alowyn Keane watched in awe as Commander Armstrong walked on the face of the moon.
2: Tell me a thought.
3: A man just walked on the moon.
2: Well, that's a fact. I said a thought.
3: I think anything's possible.
1: And with these words, Elowyn Ella Keane, at the age of 61 years, closed her eyes for the last time.
0: ...29,430 times the tide had ebbed and flowed.
1: 483 times the moon had waxed and waned.
4: And 40 years, 3 months and 14 days since he and Alowyn had first laid eyes on one another, Benjamin Button bid farewell to the only woman...
5: And so began the next and final chapter of Benjamin's life.

0: In 1970, Benjamin attended Loughran's wedding to a local girl named Rosie Bennett,
1: granddaughter of Mr. and Mrs. Thomas Bennett,
2: who had recently celebrated their 51st wedding anniversary.
0: And on the 2nd of November 1972, when Rosie gave birth to a daughter, Benjamin Button, at the age of 16 years, became a grandfather.
3: They named the girl Lowen.
0: Benjamin soon discovered he possessed an energy he'd never felt before. His days may have been numbered, but Benjamin Button made each day count.
4: In 1974, at the age of 14, Benjamin, on his brand new six-speed Rally R20 stowaway, would spend the weekends tearing through the village and surrounding lanes,
0: including the lane over the cliffs that passed the Trevig farm, where a 61-year-old Millie Dyer and her one-foot ceramic husband, Gerald, spent their days tending to the sheep.
2: By 1976, Benjamin Button was a boy of 12 and no longer interested in the attention of local girls.
5: Despite the best efforts of both Mrs. Gladstone's granddaughter, Tasmin,
1: and Mrs. Gladstone's sister's granddaughter, Merrin. What's up?
0: On January 25th, 1978, at the age of 10, Benjamin spent his entire weekly allowance purchasing a cake to celebrate his daughter-in-law's 30th birthday. But as he ordered the lemon drizzle from Miss Maggie Moncrief,
6: daughter of the tragically deceased Miss Maureen Moncrief,
0: his voice broke, squeaked, and rose in pitch with every word he said. Sounds like you could do with a spot of tea. By 1980, Benjamin was 18.

0: Roger Button passed in his sleep the very next day.
1: Over the next 7 years, as time moved forwards, Adventurous Life moved

0: those final months, weeks, and days, Benjamin dreamed of a room in an attic.
1: Of a woman on a cliff. Of a young barmaid in a little Cornish pub.
0: Of beer.
2: Of a life at sea.
0: Of years at war.
3: Of family.
1: Of home.
4: Of the moon and the sea.
1: By 1987, Benjamin could no longer remember the faces in his dreams.
0: He could no longer remember their names.
5: And by 17 minutes past 8 p.m. on the 17th of December 1988, Benjamin Button, a child unlike any child who had been born before or any child who has been born since, could no longer remember anything.

Postscript. F. Scott Fitzgerald's tale of a man who ages in reverse suggests that time is what you make of it, and the 5 years it takes Jethro Compton and Darren Clarke folk musical to reach the West End since its debut have clearly been well spent. Compton's idea to transport the Jazz Age writer's short story to a Cornish fishing village works well for a plot that is part fable, part old wives' tale. With a 13-strong troupe of actor-musician inhabiting various characters, the gnome fancier, the gin-swigging tea lady, the smiling couple who secretly wish for a divorce, the opening vignettes unfurl like something from under Milkwood. Into the melee is born the elderly Benjamin, complete with a bowler hat and a mind if I smoke. John Dalgleish has stepped into the role that Jamie Parker played in last year's Southwark Playhouse run and gives a moving performance, combining the physicality of an old man with the expression of an abandoned child. Button is told he is a monster. His mother sings a searingly dark lullaby to her kraken, and the shame stays with him long after he meets Ellen, the love of his life. The musical energy that accompanies Button's backwards biography shivers the timbers of the barnacle-encrusted set. Claire Foster's Erlowen is sassy, self-assured, and stunningly voiced, and the ensemble's close harmonies and string instruments shenanigans have us pitching and rolling between comic capers and the underlying sadness of Button's condition. The production's full-bore approach to emotion is reminiscent of Come From Away. There are times when it is substitute pure sentiment for satisfying narrative structure, particularly in the second act as Button faces the unavoidable human experiences of loss and grief. Sometimes the fiddle tune begins to blend into each other too, although a little life may stick in your head like a mackerel in a net. Perhaps the winsomeness is occasionally overdone, but it's impossible to be grudging about a production this warm, touching the vivacious, and Compton, who also direct, deserves to be feted as a worthy son of Saint Peran. Today I was going through a book fair and noticed the book of two F. Scott Fitzgerald short stories, The Curious Case of Benjamin Button and Head and Shoulders. I was taken aback because I had heard of but not seen the film and did not know Fitzgerald was behind the story that inspired it. I read it in an hour while on the bus back home and actually was on the verge of tears by the time it was all over. Not so much because it was a tragic story, but because of how unbelievably human it all felt and how human it made me. The West End cast in tonight's show were John Dalgleish, Benjamin Button, Claire Foster, Erwin Keane. Multiple characters were played by Matt Burns, Jonathan Charles, Unat Cox, Cathy Ellis, Anna Fordham, Philippa Hogg, Damian James, Elliot McKenzie, Anne Markison, Jack Wanton, Benedict Salter. Thank you for letting me entertain you this evening. I'll be here again next Thursday for more excitement on Broadway. Good night for me in Wheeler. Good night.

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0: Attention, ladies and gentlemen, on platform four, we have a tosser. Hey, tosser, you know it's wrong. You may think it doesn't matter, but every bit of litter gets noticed. Don't be a tosser. Put it in the bin.
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0: 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And police vehicles can enforce the road rules anywhere, anytime. So if you drink and drive, speed, don't wear a seatbelt, or hold your phone while driving, you can stop it or cop it. The next time you think you can illegally handle your mobile phone while driving and get away with it, think again. 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

0: Hi, this is Lee Kernighan here, and we're all heading for the mighty Tamworth Country Music Festival. It's on for 10 days, climaxing with the Country Music Awards of Australia. Hope to see you there.
1: School zones. Drivers must obey the school zone speed limit of 40 kilometres per hour between the school zone and end school zone signs. The school zone speed limit applies on New South Wales government school days and during the times on the school zone sign. School zone hours are normally 8 a.m. until 9:30 a.m. and then 2:30 p.m. until 4 p.m. School zones are enforceable on all New South Wales government school days. These include pupil free days and on the days when non-government schools may or may not be in operation.
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0: Oh, this is James Blundell, and we're all heading for the mighty Tamworth Country Music Festival. It's on for 10 days, climaxing with the Country Music Awards of Australia, and we hope to see you there.
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1: 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We have a tosser. Hey, tosser. You know it's wrong. You may think it doesn't matter, but every bit of litter gets noticed. Don't be a tosser. Put it in the bin. Good move.
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0: There's been quite a lot of press lately about the all-new Toyota Prado. The model has been a staple seller for Toyota for many years. Often these vehicles are fitted with a wide range of aftermarket accessories. The latest model has the newish 48-volt hybrid system incorporated in the engine. This adds a lot of benefits like better economy, stop-start facility and more. But it also may add complications for buyers that are intending to add aftermarket accessories. This is particularly applicable for anything that attaches to the electrics. This includes a wiring harness for towing, driving lights, winch, and even a dual battery system. It has to do with the relationship between the 12 and the 48-volt systems. I asked Toyota about this and they responded with, "We recommend fitting genuine Toyota accessories only." Well, that's all very well, but for the hundreds of thousands of Land Cruisers, Prados and Hiluxes out there that are fitted with aftermarket gear, that doesn't always wash. So before you go too far, you may wish to get confirmation from your Toyota dealer and or aftermarket specialist that you can actually do what you want to do before you put the order in for the new Prado. This is a Motoring Minute. I'm Rob Fraser.
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0: The Australian Trucking Association has welcomed a federal court stay on the introduction of the Contractor Driver Minimum Payments Road Safety Remuneration Order, claiming the introduction of the order would affect the livelihoods of thousands of contractors across Australia. The ATA says the federal government needs to scrap both the Road Safety Remuneration Tribunal and the Road Safety Remuneration Act. ATA Chair Nolene Watson telling us that they won't make any appreciable impact on road safety and will have a negative economic impact moving forward. And Pirelli has announced a plan to start selling truck and bus tyres in North America. Part of an aggressive global growth strategy, Pirelli has already been trialling its tyres in the US and Canada, and the tyres come with a stamp of approval from many Australian operators.
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0: Sometimes when I get a car for testing that I've been looking forward to for a while, it is both exciting and disappointing at the same time. And that is exactly what happened when I drove the Audi RS6 Avant Performance Quattro last week. Let me say up front, I absolutely love this car. It's simply awesome. Inside, it fits me perfectly. Not something I can say about many cars. It's powered by the familiar 4-litre bi-turbo TFSI petrol engine. This transfers to all four wheels through the brilliant Quattro drivetrain and an 8-speed sports automatic transmission. Start the engine, hear that V8 burble and away you go. It will happily potter around town without fuss, but ask more of it, simply explodes into action. 0 to 100 km/h times of 3.4 seconds and a top speed of 280 km/h speak to its supercar performance. Now to the disappointment. The last time I was lucky enough to drive it was at Phillip Island Racetrack, and blasting around that track at speeds up to 250 km/h was exhilarating. Unfortunately, driving the RS6 around town and on the freeways is like having the best racehorse and confining it to a paddock to trot around in. This is Motoring Minute. I'm Rob Fraser.
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0: Thanks for joining me tonight on Australia's number one overnight program. I'll be back with you in a few ticks.
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4: G'day, this is Colin Buchanan. You know, we're all heading for the mighty Tamworth Country Music Festival. It's on for 10 days, climaxing with the Country Music Awards of Australia. Hope to see you there.
0: Toot. Toot. Honk. I lost my truck horn sound effect here, so that I'll have to do. This is Sean Eisen with you on Overnight Country. Think I can do better. Honk. How's that sound? And here's some interesting insults. Here's one about baldness. Are you really that bald, or is your neck just blowing a bubble? Here we are. You remind me of a famous movie star. Really? Which one? Lassie. I think Lassie was pretty cute, actually. This is an AB conversation, so you can see your way out of it. Here's a good one. You're more confused than an Amish electrician. here's some words can't describe your outfit, so I'll just throw up. They can't measure your intelligence. The scale won't go that low. Appearances can be deceiving, or in your case, disgusting. I promise not to make fun of your height. I would never stoop to that. I'm glad you're tall. It gives me more of you to dislike. I think you've stepped on something smelly, like your feet. I've seen tables with nicer looking legs than yours. Are you going to eat that apple or gum it to death? Your mouth's the perfect size for your foot. I've seen a nose like yours before, but it looked better on the baboon. Know what I like about your face? Me neither. Know what goes best with a face like yours? A paper bag. Why don't you do something different with your hair, like wash it? You're a person of rare intelligence. It's rare when you show any. You'll never use your mind. You can't lose what you never had. You've made this a date I won't forget, no matter how hard I try. I know why they call this a blind date, because now that I've seen you, I wish I were blind. You're like disposable diapers, always getting dumped. What are you doing Friday night? Trying to forget? You just asked me that. What's he got that I haven't? You want it alphabetically? And a very good morning to our local listeners on the Power Country Network on Leechville FM 88. I hope you're enjoying the show tonight. Thanks for your company. I'll be right back in a minute.
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0: Hi, this is Sean Eisen with you tonight. This is Lady Antebellum with Friday Night. They're from Nashville, of course. Apparently Antebellum is the style of those large plantation houses in the South.

0: tippers. Kim Ruddick is the marketing manager at Western Star. She says the competition is all about showing how tough, durable and loyal Western Star trucks of any age truly are.
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0: 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I'll be back after these messages.
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2: 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The tree fellers carry out removal of difficult and dangerous trees and have a 24-hour emergency call out. 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

0: Today on Motoring Minute, we chat about the all-new Toyota Land Cruiser Prado. As you are listening to this, the official launch of the Prado has finished in an iconic location up in Kakadu. The Prado comes in five different versions, starting from around $72,500 for the GX through to $99,990 for the top-spec Kakadu. These are plus the usual costs. It comes with the improved 2.8-litre four-cylinder mild hybrid turbo diesel engine with V-Active technology that was introduced into the Hilux range earlier. This produces some 150 kilowatts of power and 500 newton metres of torque. The introduction of the more off-road focused altitude model is a bonus. It comes with a stabilizer disconnect mechanism, which allows for greater wheel articulation. It also has a faster activating rear diff lock and 18-inch specialized all-terrain tyres. I have to say the design of the Prado is unusual and has throwback elements to the FJ Cruiser in there. I like it, and it's certainly different to the current model. This is a Motoring Minute. I'm Rob Fraser.
1: 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Read about the 100% electric concrete mixer truck, full details on the new Cupra Tavascan, and check out a review of the Audi Q850 e-tron Quattro. 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

0: Truck owners and drivers could soon have a whole lot more info at their disposal about their vehicle's wheels and tyres. Maxeon Wheels has just unveiled new sensor technology that captures all the key data from a heavy vehicle's wheels and tyres and then shares that data to both the driver and to the fleet. It's known as MaxSmart, and the system uses kinetic energy from the wheel's motion to continuously power the sensors that are collecting and communicating wheel load, clamp force to the axle, and tyre pressure and temperature information.
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2: Back in 1849, a Victorian barley farmer began brewing his own beer in a small wooden shack at the back of his farm. For 15 years he toiled with barley, hops and yeast, trying to ferment that perfect brew. But he never got it right. And then he died. So we bought up the land in Pyramid Hill at a very cheap price and built a magnificent pub. And today that's the very same pub that brings you great hospitality along with that glorious Carlton Draft. What a lovely story. Good friends and good company. You'll find it all at the Victoria Hotel, Pyramid Hill.
0: Right around Australia, you're listening to Overnight Country with Sean Eisen. This is Deep Purple with, well, one of my favourite tracks of theirs. It's called Space Truckin'. Deep Purple, of course, were the band that were famous for the Hammond organ. Had a spinny speaker in the bottom of it to give that wah-wah sound. Amazing.

0: The MG ZS is classified as a small, but not the smallest, SUV. Other competitors include the Mitsubishi ASX, the Hyundai Kona, and the Honda HR-V. One option for the MG is an all-electric powertrain. It's a smart-looking car, has good features and safety credentials. Its range is stated at 260 kilometres, which is similar to the Nissan Leaf EV. The Hyundai Kona has a bigger battery and a very good range of about 480 kilometres, but the top-spec Hyundai will cost over $71,000 to get on the road. The MG currently has a drive-away price of just under $44,000. Buying a car usually has some compromises. It's not hard to see that, as Australia is a highly urbanised country, many would accept charging one to three times a week in order to save some $27,000 on the purchase price. I'm David Brown.
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1: This next song is a request for Blake and Kayla. 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

0: Thanks for joining me tonight out there on the road. If you're a truckie or a cabbie or just driving somewhere good tonight, this show is especially for you.
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0: This is Sean Eisen with you, and I'm spinning only the best music from, well, I don't know, the 60s, 70s, 80s and all that. I don't know, I picked all this music carefully so that it's only the best. And here's a story of a relationship. It's called The 12 Days of Christmas. December 14, my dearest darling John, whoever in the world would dream of getting a real partridge in a pear tree? How can I ever express my pleasure? Thank you 100 times for thinking of me in this way. And December 15th, dearest John, today the postman brought your special gift. Just imagine, two turtle doves. I'm just delighted at your very thoughtful gift. They are just adorable. All my love, Agnes. And December 16th, dear John, oh, aren't you the extravagant one? Now I must protest. I don't deserve such generosity. Three French hens, they are just darling. But I must insist, you've been too kind. All my love, Agnes. December 17th, dear John, today the postman delivered four calling birds. Now really, they are beautiful, but don't you think enough is enough? You are being far too romantic. December 18th, dearest John, what a surprise. Today the postman delivered five golden rings, one for every finger. You're just impossible, but I love it. Frankly, all those birds squawking were beginning to get on my nerves. December 19. Dear John, when I opened the door today, there were actually six geese laying on my front steps. So you're back to the birds again, huh? These geese are huge. Where will I ever keep them? The neighbours are complaining and I can't sleep through the racket. Please stop. Cordially, Agnes. December 20th. John, what's with you and those freaking birds? Seven swans are swimming? What kind of a damn joke is this? There's bird crap all over the house and they never stop the racket. I can't sleep at night and I'm a nervous wreck. It's not funny, so stop those freaking birds. December 21. Okay, Buster, I think I prefer the birds, but what the hell am I going to do with 8 maids of milking? It's not enough with all those birds and 8 maids of milking, but they had to bring their damn cows. There is manure all over the lawn and I can't move in my own house. Just lay off me, smartass. Agnes. December 22. Hey, what are you, some kind of sadist? Now there's 9 pipers playing, and Christ do they play. They've never stopped chasing those maids since they got here yesterday morning. The cows are getting upset and they're stepping all over those screeching birds. What am I going to do? The neighbours have started a petition to evict me. You'll get yours, Agnes. December 23. You rotten man. Now there's 10 ladies dancing. I don't know why I call those sluts ladies. They've been bawling those pipers all night long. Now the cows can't sleep and they've got diarrhea. My living room is a river of poo. The Commissioner of Buildings has subpoenaed me to give cause why the building shouldn't be condemned. I'm calling the police on you, Agnes. December 24. Listen, what's with those 11 lords a-leaping on those maids and ladies? Some of those broads will never walk again. Those pipers ran through the maids and have been doing it with the cows as well. All 23 of the birds are dead. They've been trampled to death. I hope you're satisfied, you rotten, vicious swine. Your sworn enemy, Agnes. December 25. Dear Sir, this is to acknowledge your latest gift of 12 fiddlers fiddling, which you have seen fit to inflict on our client, Miss Agnes McHolstein. The destruction, of course, was total. All correspondence should come to our attention. If you should attempt to reach Miss McHolstein at Happydale Sanitarium, the attendants have been instructed to shoot you on sight. With this letter, please find attached a warrant for your arrest. Cordially, Law Officers of Badger, Bender and Clo.
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2: 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Ooh, that country cooking. 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The Tallarook Hotel, corner of Main and Lodge Streets, Tallarook. That's 03 5792 1743.
3: Did you know legislation requires that trees and other tall growing vegetation must be kept clear of power lines to maintain a safe electricity supply? The tree fellers carry out removal of

0: The Mercedes-Benz Unimog is being recalled over an issue that could affect the vehicle's lighting system. Only a total of 5 vehicles sold in Australia are affected, and the Mercedes-Benz Unimog recall is being overseen by the ACCC. The ACCC advising that the main cabin power supply cable connections may not have been tensioned correctly during production. This may result in a loss of power to the cabin and the failure of various systems, including lights, and this could cause a hazard to the vehicle occupants and other road users. Letters will be sent to owners of affected vehicles by Mercedes-Benz.
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0: Thanks for joining me tonight on Australia's number one overnight program. I'll be back with you in a few ticks. 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
0: 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You're tuned into Australia's highest rating overnight program with Sean Eisen. 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This is The Buggles with Video Killed the Radio Star. We're still here.

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0: That was Mark Barnhill with Dodge Ram Truck. Hi, thanks for tuning in. I hope you're enjoying the tunes as much as I am tonight. More coming up after this.
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0: How are you tonight? This is Sean Eisen, spinning the discs until 4 a.m. Here's the man himself, Meatloaf, with a bat out of hell.

0: I drive a lot of cars, but sometimes something special comes along. Few cars are as stunning as the Corvette Stingray. It's a real head-turner. Note to self, though, don't buy this car unless you want to be the center of attention. We drove it around for the long weekend, and people stared everywhere we went. Others came up and just wanted to have a chat about it. If the stunning design doesn't engage you, the sound of the 6.2-litre V8 definitely will. Its exhaust burble is music to the ears. It's also exceptionally fast. Much faster than we want to explore on a double demerit weekend. However, for all its performance, it will happily potter around town without fuss. For a two-door sports car, it's relatively spacious and has a few practical features, like a removable roof and a place to store it in the rear boot. There's a slot for the phone between the seats and out of the way. The most practical feature is the ability to raise the suspension 30mm to negotiate speed bumps and gutters with ease. I have to say I have a huge smile on my face every time I drive the Corvette. It's full of personality and it's great knowing that sports cars like the Corvette Stingray are still available. This is Motoring Minute, I'm Brianna Fraser.
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0: If you've just tuned in, this is Overnight Country with Sean Eisen. I'll be back after these messages.
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0: 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Hi, Sean Eisen here, just tucking into the late night sandwiches and the 50th cup of coffee with you on Overnight Country. We're talking about blonde jokes, very popular, the old blonde jokes. I'm just going to start you off with some here. How do you sink a submarine full of blondes? Knock on the door. Why does a blonde only change her baby's nappies every month? The instructions say good for up to 20 pounds. What stops then goes, a blonde at a blinking yellow light. What's 5 miles long and has an IQ of 40? A blonde parade. What is the blonde's highest ambition in life? They want to be like Vanna White and learn the alphabet. What are the 6 worst years in a blonde's life? Third grade. What do UFOs and smart blondes have in common? You keep hearing about them, but never see any. How do you keep a blonde busy all day? Put her in a round room and tell her to sit in the corner. What do you do when a blonde throws a pin at you? Run. She's got a hand grenade in her mouth.
4: And a very good morning to our

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0: Try is a song that I wrote with Drew McAllister and Tamara Stewart. And apparently I always try. Well, that's what I always say whenever anybody gives me a compliment. I was talking with Rod, my producer, one day about the upcoming album, this album, and he said that the songs I'd already shown him were really good. And I said to him, "Well, I try." And Rod said, "Well, why don't you go write that song? You always say that you try," which I do. So I did. I took the idea to a co-writing session with Tamara and Drew. And on a balcony in the Blue Mountains, we came up with Try.
1: 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The investment will see the two groups working together on new technologies and supply cooperation. It also gives Volkswagen Truck and Bus its long-sought-after presence in North America. Troy Clark, President and CEO of Navistar, telling CNBC there were positives for both companies.
2: "We're participating in an industry where in the next 20 years will be tremendous change. This gives us the opportunity to collaborate on technology and economies of scale that are necessary for our company at this time."
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Tonight on another opening, another show, I present The Curious Case of Benjamin Button from 2024. The Curious Case of Benjamin Button is a musical with book and lyrics by Jeffro Compton, music and lyrics by Darren Clark, and based on the 1922 short story of the same name by F. Scott Fitzgerald. The Curious Case of Benjamin Button is a satirical short story about a man who ages in reverse, from the sentient to infancy, written by F. Scott Fitzgerald. It was first published in Collier's Magazine on May 27, 1922, with a cover and illustrations by James Montgomery Flagg. It was subsequently anthologized in Fitzgerald's 1922 book, Tales of the Jazz Age. The musical begins at the end of World War I, in a small Cornish fishing village, and follows Benjamin's life as he ages in reverse through the 20th century. As in original short story, Benjamin Button is born as an old man and ages backward. The relationship between Benjamin and Elwynd progresses as she ages and he grows younger. The musical made its world premiere at the Southwark Playhouse on the 15th of May 2019 for a limited run until the 8th of June. The production was directed by Jeffro Compton. The cast included James Marlowe in the titular role, alongside Matthew Burns, Rosalind Ford, Joey Hickman, and Philippa Hogg. The production returned to the Southwark Playhouse, running from the 22nd of May to the 1st of July, 2023. Reviewers are coming in from London Theatre Critics for the West End transfer of The Curious Case of Benjamin Button at the Ambassador's Theatre in London. This acclaimed folk musical, based on F. Scott Fitzgerald's classic short story and the film with Brad Pitt, enjoyed a successful run at the Southwark Playhouse, Elephant, last year, where it earned rave reviews from the critics and won Best Musical at the Off West End Awards 2024. Performances began on the 10th of October 2024. John Dalgleish plays Benjamin Button, with Claire Foster as Elwynd Keane. And the production features the majority of the 2023 Southwark Playhouse supporting cast, with additions of Katie Ellis, Elliot McKenzie, Emily Paynes, Newand Hugh Pedra, and Matthew Romaine. The production closed the 11th October 2025. The musical is planned to make its debut in the United States of America in 2026 at the Public Theatre in New York City. Performances start October the 8th, 2026, and run through November the 15th, 2026. The musical received 5-star reviews from What's on Stage, Broadway World, The Reviews Hub, and The Upcoming. Its 2023 revival won the 2024 Offies Award for Best Musical Production. 4 Laurence Olivier Awards were nominated. For Best New Musical, 1. Best Actor in a Musical, John Dalgleish. 1. Best Actress in a Musical, Claire Foster, nominated. Outstanding Musical Contribution of Darren Clark, Mark Aspinall, Musical Direction, Musical Supervision, Orchestrations and Arrangements, 1. The multi-talented cast who all act, sing and play instruments. Today, F. Scott Fitzgerald is known for his novels, but in his lifetime, his fame stemmed from his prolific achievement as one of America's most gifted story writers. As long ago as 1860, it was the proper thing to be born at home. At present, so I am told, the high gods of medicine have decreed that the first cries of the young shall be uttered upon anesthetic air of a hospital, preferably a fashionable one. So, Mr. and Mrs. Roger Button were 50 years ahead of style when they decided one day in the summer of 1860 that their first baby should be born in a hospital. Whether the acronym had any bearing upon the astonishing history I'm about to set down will never be known. In the show,
Under the light of a full moon, something most curious occurs. Benjamin Button is born old. Bound to the fate of growing younger each day, Benjamin wants nothing more than to live a little life, but will never find a place to belong. Only time and tide will tell. Discover a sleepy fishing harbour on the north coast of Cornwall, home to a most curious story. Born in rather unusual circumstances, Benjamin Button is an old man, not at the end of his life, but at the beginning. Locked away from the world and branded a monster, Benjamin dreams of the chance to live a little life. More than anything, he dreams of love. With no hope of finding it, Benjamin resigns himself to a life of solitude until one day a miracle occurs. The local barmaid, Erwoan Keane, but as the years come and go, tide and tide threaten to tear the two apart. Experience this extraordinary, inspirational, and timeless tale of love that defies all odds. Set to a thunderous, foot-stomping folk score, The Curious Case of Benjamin Button reminds us, no matter how much time we have, to make every second count. The Curious Case of Benjamin Button has a book and lyric by Jeffro Compton and music and lyrics by Darren Clark. The creative team includes Jeffro Compton as director and designer. Choreography is by Chin San Howard. 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Lighting by Zoe Spur. And casting by Ginny Schiller.

It is often said that time and tide wait for no man. And I suppose in this case, that's still true. But in this case, a most curious case, time and tide behaved a little differently.

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2: He was moving along at quite the crack.
4: My Mary's having her baby.
3: Congratulations!
2: She went back to a watering can. He started off, but then stopped it.
4: Why are you watering Gerald's head?
2: She rolled her eyes, and with a sigh she said,
3: I'm growing me a man.
0: As Roger continued his journey over the gorse-covered headland, he felt a growing western wind as it blew in from the sea.
5: At 10:15 a.m. he arrived in the fishing harbour, where the villagers were setting out their wares for the morning market. At

0: Godstone, sister. All right, Rog, where it is your Mary's in labor?
1: That's why I'm here, looking for some flowers.
2: Forrest hardly looked at him.
3: Any kind in particular?
2: She was dreaming of the baker's evening swim.
1: Just flowers?
3: All right, tear that baker limb from limb.
1: Did I say that out loud?
4: As Roger approached the local tailors,
5: run by newlyweds Mr. and Mrs. Thomas Bennett,
4: Mr. Bennett was nervously pouring Mrs. Bennett's

0: pot of tea.
1: Miss Maureen Moncrief, proprietor of Moncrief's Tea Rooms.
0: Roger, wonderful news. Can I interest you in a celebratory drink?
2: Thank you, Maureen, but I think today calls for something a little stronger.

0: Cheers.
1: Oh, proper job. He's just while I'm waiting for my wife. Cheers.
0: How long's he been waiting?
2: Not long. Only 21 years.

0: 17 minutes past 8 p.m. on the 17th of December 1918, Roger Button raised his hand and knocked loudly on the midwife's door.
1: But at precisely 17 minutes past 8 p.m. on the 17th of December 1918, something most curious occurred.

night at precisely 17 minutes past 8 p.m. on the 17th of December, 1918, that a child was born.

1922, on the morning of February 19, 1919, Mary Elizabeth Button stepped off the cliffs at Trevithick Point, 160 yards from the Button family home, and fell 222 feet to the rocks below.

0: except it wasn't a matter of time. 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
1: You see, just like the water that flowed in reverse at 17 minutes past 8 p.m. on the 17th of December 1918, so too did Benjamin's life.
2: 120 times the man in the moon waxed and waned over the attic window with the passing of 10 years.
3: Decade younger. Each day Benjamin's joints ached a little less.
0: Each day he woke a little less tired.
1: And each day he walked with a little less walking stick.
4: I drink some sweet

0: 11:24 p.m. on the 6th of April 1929. Benjamin's eyes were drawn to the waning crescent moon as it drifted past the attic window.
1: This was not the first time he'd looked to the window and longed to climb through it to the world beyond.
2: This was the first time, however, Benjamin felt enough strength in his body to do so.

0: so began the next chapter of Benjamin's life.
1: At the very late hour...
2: 9:36 p.m.
1: Benjamin entered the little Cornish drinking house.
3: Pickled crab. All right.
4: All right.
2: And it was on that evening, at 9:36 p.m, on the 6th of April 1929, that Benjamin laid eyes on the only woman he would ever love.

0: knowing precisely which beer he was after.
1: One imperial pint of Thanastal ale.
0: Benjamin, when confronted by the young barmaid, found his tongue to be tied and could only answer,
2: "Just beer."
3: Just beer it is.
4: And so it was that at the age of 59 years, Benjamin Button ordered his very first beer.
2: Ooh.
4: It would not be
5: all right, my lovers!
6: Oh, there was a fair maiden, as I do recall.
7: Beautiful.
1: The barmaid was a local girl who'd been raised

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1: Please. Thank you.

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0: invited Mrs. Gladstone, who had already been waiting 17 minutes to be served that pot of Lady Grey, walked out the door.
1: Returning home a full hour earlier than expected, Mrs. Gladstone discovered Mr. Gladstone in bed with Mrs. Gladstone's sister.
2: What's on?
3: Mr. Gladstone!
4: Mrs. Gladstone! Mrs. Gladstone's sister! 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
1: 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In their 30s, they're all knackered from overwork. 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
0: Well, that's the magic of a letter in a bottle, isn't it? 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

0: The Second World War would last another 337 days, 1 hour, 36 minutes and 24 seconds.
1: But it was the events of this night, June 5th, 1944, that would change the lives of Benjamin and Alowen.

from one of the great voices in the history of American literature, a witty and fantastical satire about aging and the inspiration for the 2008 blockbuster film, The Curious Case of Benjamin Button. F. Scott Fitzgerald is best known today for his novels, but during his lifetime, his fame stemmed primarily from his prolific achievement as one of America's most gifted short story writers. In 1860, Benjamin Button was born an old man and mysteriously begins aging backward. At the beginning of his life, he is withered and worn, but as he continues to grow younger, he embraces life. He goes to war, runs a business, falls in love, has children, goes to college and prep school, and as his mind begins to devolve, he attends kindergarten and eventually

eventually returns to the care of his nurse. This strange and haunting story embodies a sharp social insight that has made Fitzgerald one of the great voices in the American literature. Anthologized in Fitzgerald's 1922 book, The Tales of the Jazz Age. F. Scott Fitzgerald was born in St. Paul, Minnesota in 1896. He attended Princeton University, joined the United States Army during World War I, and published his first novel, This Side of Paradise, in 1920. The same year he married Zelda Thayer, and for the next decade the couple lived in New York, Paris, and on the Riviera. Fitzgerald's novels include The Beautiful and the Damned, The Great Gatsby, and Tender is the Night. He died at the age of 44 while working on The Last Tycoon. Fitzgerald's fiction has secured his reputation as one of the most important American writers of the 20th century. The Curious Case of Benjamin Butt belongs to that category of short story. Kafka's Metamorphosis is the most celebrated example, in which an absurd conceit is established at the outset and is then played out in a riotous vein. Here, the conceit is that a man is born with the body and mind of a 70-year-old and proceeds to live his life in reverse. Joke is that no one else seems to notice, or at any rate, they regard Benjamin Button's inverted progress not as a flagrant violation of the laws of science, but as an embarrassing social problem. Accordingly, when Benjamin is born in the 1860s, Baltimore, the doctors in the hospital react with anger, telling his parents, "It's perfectly outrageous." His father's first thought is of having to walk his geriatric son home. People would stop to speak to him, and what was he going to say? Benjamin reaches school age, but doesn't mix with other children, though he gets on well with his grandfather. At 18, his father enrolls him in Yale, but on his first day, he is chased away. His father gives him a job in his dry goods business, and with this, by now middle-aged brain, Benjamin soon running the show. He becomes rich and takes a much younger wife, but later discovers that he no longer finds her attractive and prefers to go out dancing all night. And so it goes on, all the way to the cradle. Fitzgerald's wonderful simple story is a kind of conjuring trick, an exercise in forcing the impossible into the mundane. You end it both amused and slightly saddened, for the most curious thing about Benjamin Button's life is how ordinary it seems. All the usual triumphs and miseries are there. It's just that the start and the end aren't the same. The Curious Case of Benjamin Button is one of F. Scott Fitzgerald's most well-known stories, and there's a pretty good reason for that. Telling the story of a man who ages backwards is an interesting concept, not least because it begs the question, just how did a woman give birth to a fully grown 70-year-old man? You've got to feel sorry for Mrs. Butt for having to go through that labor. No wonder we don't hear from her again. If she's actually alive, she'll be bloody transmuted in a lot of pain, I imagine. The short story comes out of the idea that growing old sucks, and it's not fair that it should come to the end of our life instead of enjoying retirement and ignoring the inevitable sting of mortality. Human beings get older, slower, and more reflective. Why should we be resigned to live as an old person, sitting in a chair and remembering our glory days? What would happen if our lifespan was reversed, if we were born fully formed and regressed back to a state of innocence? If our lives ended with a lack of awareness and no memories, F. Scott Fitzgerald decided it was time to find out.

0: particular chain of events had not been set in motion. Benjamin Lowen, Loughran and Lowen would have watched that night on their 14-inch Panasonic television screen as Explorer 1 was sent into orbit.
1: But a chain of events had been set in motion very early that morning, Friday, January 31st, 1958.
2: At 4:01 a.m., the alarm clock on Mr. Gladstone's bedside table sounded, but an exhausted Mr. Gladstone...

0: Mr. Gladstone was soundly sleeping in his bed.
1: Soundly snoring in his bed.
2: I was sleeping like the dead.
3: You were snoring.
2: I was sleeping.
4: You were snoring.
2: I'm ignoring you.
1: It's all just a matter of time. It's all just a matter of time.
5: 6 in Miss Moncrief's tea room, Miss Maureen Moncrief, now aged 83, who had already enjoyed 3 cups from a gin-filled teapot, heard a knock.

0: Mr. Bennett had estimated his trip to the bakery would require no more than 7 or 8 minutes. However, the additional time required for the inebriated Miss Moncrief to locate her ingredients, ignite her dodgy gas stove, and bake the lemon drizzle resulted in Mr. Bennett heading home a full 1 hour and 10 minutes later than expected.
1: At that exact same moment, Millie Dyer was accompanying her gnome Gerald to his annual check.

0: order. I was growing me an husband, and you've just broken off his head. Don't worry, Gerald, I'll save you.
1: So Millie Dyer altered course and hurried to the village shop to purchase a pot of glue.
2: She took a shortcut along the harbour wall, a shortcut that would cut her journey short by 3 minutes and 31 seconds.

0: 2 a.m., she collided with a crate in the hands of Captain Carrick, containing a catch of mackerel from his morning fishing on the sea.
1: Captain Carrick, reaching out to stop his fall, called the handle of a tank of red diesel. The tank went over with the catch.

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3: 19 years, 5 months, and 23 days earlier, another journey had begun on the other side of the Atlantic Ocean.
4: A journey that covered 64,000 nautical miles.
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5: Never stopping for fuel or supplies.
4: And arriving in this cove on the coast of New England at the precise moment that Benjamin disappeared beneath the water. A glass bottle.
1: Sealed with a cork. Carried on the currents above.
6: That caught Benjamin's eye.
1: And inside, words written by an older, wiser man.

0: Benjamin moved into a room that had once belonged to the children. In March of 1966, Benjamin and Alowen celebrated Lochran's 22nd birthday.
1: They weren't to know, however, that Benjamin had also aged, in his own particular way, to the age of 22.
2: He was now the same age as his son.
3: Over the following 176 weeks, every Sunday morning, Benjamin picked fresh flowers from the garden to brighten Alowen's bedside table, and walked with her over the cliffs and along the coastal path to the parish church and the graveyard beside it, where they would visit their daughter Alowen.

0: Each Sunday morning, their walk would take them approximately 1 hour, 22 minutes and 54 seconds, ending at the lane that led to the bottom of their garden.
1: But one Sunday morning, July 20th, 1969, Benjamin and Alowen's walk did not end at the bottom of the garden, but took an unexpected detour 41 miles south to the Royal Cornwall Infirmary.

0: That evening, on the 20th of July 1969, at 8:17 p.m. Greenwich Mean Time, Commander Neil Armstrong and pilot Buzz Aldrin landed the lunar module Eagle in the Sea of Tranquility.
1: From a television set in a hospital room in Cornwall, Benjamin Button and Alowyn Keane watched in awe as Commander Armstrong walked on the face of the moon.
2: Tell me a thought.
3: A man just walked on the moon.
2: Well, that's a fact. I said a thought.
3: I think anything's possible.
1: And with these words, Elowyn Ella Keane, at the age of 61 years, closed her eyes for the last time.
0: Times the tide had ebbed and flowed.
4: 483 times the moon had waxed and waned, and 40 years, 3 months, and 14 days since he and Elowyn had first laid eyes on one another, Benjamin Button bid farewell to the only woman.
5: And so began the next and final chapter of Benjamin's life.

0: In 1970, Benjamin attended Loughran's wedding to a local girl named Rosie Bennett.
1: Granddaughter of Mr. and Mrs. Thomas Bennett,
2: who had recently celebrated their 51st wedding anniversary.
0: And on the 2nd of November 1972, when Rosie gave birth to her daughter, Benjamin Button, at the age of 16 years, became a grandfather.
3: They named the girl Lowen.
0: Benjamin soon discovered he possessed an energy he'd never felt before. His days may have been numbered, but Benjamin Button made each day count.
4: In 1974, at the age of 14, Benjamin, on his brand new 6-speed Rally R20 stowaway, would spend the weekends tearing through the village and surrounding lanes.
5: Including the lane over the cliffs that passed the Trevique Farm.
0: Where a 61-year-old Millie Dyer and her 1-foot ceramic husband, Gerald, spent their days tending to the sheep.
2: By 1976, Benjamin Button was a boy of 12 and no longer interested in the attention of local girls.
6: Despite the best efforts of both Mrs. Gladstone's granddaughter, Tasmin,
1: and Mrs. Gladstone's sister's granddaughter, Merrin. What's up?
0: On January 25th, 1978, at the age of 10, Benjamin spent his entire weekly allowance purchasing a cake to celebrate his daughter-in-law's 30th birthday. But as he ordered the lemon drizzle from Miss Maggie Moncrief,
5: daughter of the tragically deceased Miss Maureen Moncrief,
0: his voice broke, squeaked and rose in pitch with every word he said.
5: Sounds like you could do with a spot of tea.
0: By 1980, Benjamin was 8 years old.

0: Roger Vaughton passed in his sleep the very next day.
1: Over the next 7 years, as time moved forwards, Adventure's life moved back.

0: those final months, weeks, and days, Benjamin dreamed of a room in an attic.
1: Of a woman on a cliff. Of a young barmaid in a little Cornish pub.
2: Of beer.
3: Of a life at sea.
4: Of years at war.
5: Of family.
6: Of home.
7: Of the moon and the sea.
1: By 1987, Benjamin could no longer remember the faces in his dreams.
0: He could no longer remember their names.
8: And by 17 minutes past 8 p.m. on the 17th of December 1988, Benjamin Button, a child unlike any child who had been born before or any child who has been born since, could no longer remember anything.

postscript. F. Scott Fitzgerald's tale of a man who ages in reverse suggests that time is what you make of it, and the 5 years it takes Jethro Compton and Darren Clarke folk musical to reach the West End since its debut have clearly been well spent. Compton's idea to transport the Jazz Age writer's short story to a Cornish fishing village works well for a plot that is part fable, part old wives' tale. With a 13-strong troupe of actor-musician inhabiting various characters, the gnome fancier, the gin-swigging tea lady, the smiling couple who secretly wish for a divorce, the opening vignettes unfurl like something from under Milkwood. Into the melee is born the elderly Benjamin, complete with a bowler hat and a mind if I smoke. John Dalgleish has stepped into the role that Jamie Parker played in last year's Southwark Playhouse run and gives a moving performance, combining the physicality of an old man with the expression of an abandoned child. Button is told he is a monster. His mother sings a searingly dark lullaby to her kraken, and the shame stays with him long after he meets Ellen, the love of his life. The musical energy that accompanies Button's backwards biography shivers the timbers of the barnacle-encrusted set. Claire Foster's Ed Lowen is sassy, self-assured, and stunningly voiced, and the ensemble's close harmonies and string instruments shenanigans have us pitching and rolling between comic capers and the underlying sadness of Button's condition. The production's full-bore approach to emotion is reminiscent of Come From Away. There are times when it is substitute pure sentiment for satisfying narrative structure, particularly in the second act as Button faces the unavoidable human experiences of loss and grief. Sometimes the fiddle tune begins to blend into each other too, although A Little Life may stick in your head like a mackerel in a net. Perhaps the winsomeness is occasionally overdone, but it's impossible to be grudging about a production this warm, touching, the vivacious, and Compton, who also directs, deserves to be feted as a worthy son of Saint Peran. Today I was going through a book fair and noticed a book of two F. Scott Fitzgerald short stories, The Curious Case of Benjamin Button and Head and Shoulders. I was taken aback because I had heard of but not seen the film and did not know Fitzgerald was behind the story that inspired it. I read it in an hour while on the bus back home and actually was on the verge of tears by the time it was all over. Not so much because it was a tragic story, but because of how unbelievably human it all felt and how human it made me. The West End cast in tonight's show were John Dalgleish, Benjamin Button, Claire Foster, Erwin Keen. Multiple characters were played by Matt Burns, Jonathan Charles, Unat Cox, Cathy Ellis, Anna Fordham, Philippa Hogg, Damian James, Elliot McKenzie, Anne Markison, Jack Wanton, Benedict Salter. Thank you for letting me entertain you this evening. I'll be here again next Thursday for more excitement on Broadway. Good night for me, Ian Wheeler. Good night.

0: Back in 1849, a Victorian barley farmer began brewing his own beer in a small wooden shack at the back of his farm. For 15 years he toiled with barley, hops and yeast, trying to ferment that perfect brew. But he never got it right. And then he died. So we bought up the land in Pyramid Hill at a very cheap price and built a magnificent pub. And today that's the very same pub that brings you great hospitality along with that glorious Carlton Draft. What a lovely story. Good friends and good company. You'll find it all at the Victoria Hotel, Pyramid Hill.
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0: 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May? 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

0: What if justice wasn't just about systems, but about the soul? Welcome to the Spiritual Justice Show with me, Eric S. Lee. You've heard me say it before. For too long, we thought restorative justice alone could save us. But repairing harm without changing systems doesn't end the cycle. Social justice fights for equity, but without spirit, the work becomes a grind. Transformative justice seeks culture change, but without compassion, it struggles to hold. Spiritual justice completes the circle. It heals the heart while changing the system. It restores dignity while shifting culture. It brings spirit back into justice. Each week, I'll bring together leaders, healers, and change makers to explore a new vision of justice. Restorative, transformative, and deeply spiritual. And people like you, spiritual justice warriors who choose courage, compassion, and creativity in action.
1: Hi, everyone. I'm Dr. Pat, and I am so honored to do this co-host today with the most incredible Eric S. Lee. And, you know, what I'm learning over time, Eric, is that there are things that each of us are called to do. And when we're doing them and we're moving the needle, so to speak, right, we can feel the momentum, even if nobody else in the world does. And this morning, you know, I was looking at this in preparation for the show, and I just want to tell people what this is. You know, this episode is called Expanding a Vision for Personal Transformation and Collective Impact. Now, why are we talking about this? Because you're looking at two people that were in the system. I don't know what else to call it. In the system, and for some reason, we made it out. And what are we doing in return? In return, we're giving back in the only way we know how. And for me, it's been a lifelong journey to do this. But now that we are here and we are looked at as mentors, as leaders, what are we doing now? Where are we in the role of, and I want to just say this, restorative justice, social justice, and how spiritual justice has always been and to this day is the missing link. I don't know who you watch or who you talk to or what you do. For my Christian friends out there, here's what I want to say to you. It doesn't matter what you turn on, whether it's Joel Osteen or whether you turn on Joyce Myers. It doesn't matter. They are always going to the core of spirituality and the belief that when you bring spirit into the equation, whatever that means for you, it doesn't matter if you're Baha'i faith, it doesn't matter if you're Muslim faith, it doesn't matter if you're Jewish faith, it doesn't matter if you're Hindu, it doesn't matter. When you bring spirit into the equation and you lead with it, that's where the magic happens. And so along the way, it's very interesting where we are today because the science, the numbers, they want to give you data. They want to tell you, here, let me get to it, Eric, right now. They want to say restorative justice, RJ, has rapidly expanded across the United States with over 45 states now enacting supportive legislation. 45 states. Where the rest of the states? What? You see, this is what the work is, 45 states. What's wrong with the other states? I mean, okay, so let's keep going. They have enacted supportive legislation or policies while highly localized and lacking a universal definition. That's what Eric Lee is doing. Universal definition so we can move this along. Otherwise, we're going to lose people. We've already lost generations, and all you got to do is, I know it's a TV show, people, watch Euphoria, and especially this last season, watch Euphoria, and you will find out how we have lost people floating around. So now we have over 264 statues, 46 jurisdictions, and so who are the holdouts? And I got to tell you, Eric, I got to tell you, I wasn't surprised about three of the five. But I was shocked about two of them. So the holdouts are North Carolina, Rhode Island, South Dakota, South Carolina, and Wyoming. I'm not going to talk to those, but I was shocked about Rhode Island. Supposedly a progressive state, dot, dot, dot. And South Carolina is midpoint. But now, having said all that, and knowing, to your point, you ready for this one? Fasten your seatbelt. What state do you think is recognized as the pioneer in institutionalizing RJ? Colorado. Thank you, Eric, for doing that. Now, having said all that, that's why we're doing today's show. This is a recap of all the shows you've done, where you started from, what this journey's been like. And I get asked all the time, can we keep the juices flowing? Pat, can you keep the juices flowing? And, you know, I get asked that question in not so fun ways, right? I mean, you know, look at this. Caitlin Clark has got, what, 2 years in the sport, and they're already telling her she should retire. What the bleep is going on, people? So, Eric, give people a backdrop for the importance of today's episode.
2: So, a couple things. You know, you brought up a lot of key points in the foundation and the nature of how we got here with restorative justice. And, you know, I got to back up a little bit and give you more credibility and kudos and flowers for creating a platform like this where we can express these things and to, you know, actually give us the space in the divine matrix to put the seeds in the fertile ground to grow in whatever way it's supposed to grow. And so, you know, we've been doing great work with restorative justice, and we are gaining support. We just hired two new staff members. Wow. To continue and deepen our work moving forward. And then, you know, there's the thing about, and that's just, you know, full circle. Let's talk about the spiritual justice show. So one of the things that happens is, and I think, you know, the other word that we can use to express and explain the theme of the show today is serendipity. Because yeah, one of the things that happens is when you get on the path and the road to change, to transformation, to reaching and walking towards higher ground and growth, you know, sometimes what you set out to do isn't where you end up. The higher powers throw you something bigger than you could conceive of. And that is what has happened to me throughout the course of this show. And, you know, the Spiritual Justice Show, I love the name of the Spiritual Justice Show. I love our website. I love our Facebook page. You know, it's like, I love just the concept of it and how we started with, okay, this is the combination of finding people who are spiritual seekers and aligning them and getting them in touch and getting them exposed to those groups and organizations that are doing that uplifting work of our younger people.
1: Yeah.
2: And giving them an outlet to further express their growth and to take another step. And what I discounted was the value that those organizations had in being interviewed and being highlighted, and being able to get video clips and resources to put on their websites and put on their social media and get more eyeballs and support to them. And so, you know, as I looked at it, it's like, wouldn't it be great if we didn't just support these organizations by giving them the highlight, by giving them the exposure, by giving them these video assets that they can use on their yeah. websites. What if you appeared on the show, it meant that you also got financial assistance and a grant? And so that's what we're moving to next. We have created the Spiritual Justice Show and Foundation, and now when you get accepted to be on the show, you'll get a grant from $1,000 to $5,000 to $10,000 for appearing on the show. Now, we got to, you know, we're ways away from that because we got some fundraising and stuff we got to do once we get a 501c3. But it's like, what other foundation, what other founder does that?
1: I know. This is what I'm talking about. You know, I should get you on calls with us when we're talking to new people about joining the network, because I think I get a little tongue-tied, and then sometimes I overshare because I get so excited. But what you just shared, now I want to just tell people, your show hasn't been out there for 5 years, 2 years, 6 years. This is a new show. And what you've done with the messaging of this is by far an expansive element of what people are capable. So much so, Eric, I've been watching your show. I love your show, man. If you all have not watched this show, we're going to take this episode and put it smack on the top of our page. Why? When we're done here and Emily's done editing and whatever we're going to do to it, it has to go under a call out. And the call out is save lives. Because if we're not doing more as a network to not just get involved, but to open up a doorway, then we're not doing our mission. See, our mission isn't just inspire and do hope. The last word in it is act. Now, true confessions. Come on now, let's talk true confessions. You and I, we've probably been pounding doors down since I don't know how long. I don't know how long it's been for you. Probably since the day my friend took me on selling vinyl siding. Now, that's not really a job I'm good at. But oh, my God, I did it, though. I mean, I got bit by a dog. Oh, my goodness. But what I'm trying to say about it, Eric, is there's a quote from John DeMartini that Linda showed me this morning. And the reason that I'm bringing it up, John DeMartini opens every one of my shows. I've saved a clip from him for now almost 20 years. And he's come out with a new program called the Priority Code. And I'm going to talk to you about this and spiritual justice at a separate meeting. But he's come out and he's telling us this is designed to help you identify your own unique hierarchy. And while you and I are doing that, there are just some days it's harder to put my socks on than the day before. You understand what I'm saying? So in this period of time, can you share some excitement that others have said to you about the show and what you're doing? Because I watch the show. I know what people are doing. But what have they said to you personally, for example, after the show? What is the consensus? Are people all in, or do we gotta send them like flowers in the mail or something?
2: Listen.
1: That's my question.
2: I'm glad. Okay, so first of all, so Dr. Pat, you know where I'm from, right? I'm from Detroit, right? Yeah. But I live in Colorado. But you know, I'm getting up there in age. I'm 64, my brother's 72. My family's getting up there. If I go back once a year, I don't know how many visits I got. So I've been planning this for a while. This month I came back to Detroit and I'm going to be here for a month. And I'm just camped out. We rented a place. We're actually just outside of Detroit in Ferndale. But one of my guests about a month ago was Andrea Meyer, who runs the Center for Success in Detroit. You might have watched that show.
1: And
2: they work on creating literacy for kids in Detroit, right? And I'm like talking to Andrea, and it's a conversation just like we have, and it's me, you know, trying to extract from her this beautiful work. And it's like, Dr. Pat, every time I do these shows with these folks, and I'm plugged in too, because I do the work too, but I hear the work that they're doing, and I feel the alignment on how, you know, all this work kind of fits together to uplift our youth and to create and transform this system. And as I felt the emotion that I did, when the show closed, Andrew was like, oh my God, thank you so much. This has been the most wonderful experience. I am going to tell people, let me know if you want other guests on this show, because this is good for everybody. That was her words. And the last guest, Dr. Joe Sanders, from Colorado Uplift. I mean, this is this is a real guy doing real work again in Colorado. All kinds of programs for mentorship and training and leadership development for young people. And it's like, and he's wrote a book and he's doing his speaker tour. He said the same thing. It's like, this is fantastic. We appreciate it. And they didn't even care that much about getting the video assets as much as just having this conversation and being featured and putting it out there, because it's like, we look at the news, we look at social media, we look at all these things, and what is it? It's the Iran war, it's the Republicans and the Democrats hate each other, and they're jerks and they're jerks, and there's another murder and, you know, fentanyl and all these things, and we miss the beauty, and I'm about to have tears in my eyes come again. We miss the beauty of these souls and these organizations, these beautiful souls driving these organizations, doing the work in the soil to make the world better from the youth up, which I interviewed another lady named Sheila. Oh, and you're going to love this. Here's another great one. Sheila, runs an organization called Youth Roots in Denver. She's from Africa. She's worked in Europe. She speaks 12 languages. She does all this stuff. She opened her show by saying this. I said, Sheila, why do you do this work?
1: Oh boy.
2: And the youth go in and they do, the youth groups actually go in and do consulting for organizations on that work with youth, because this is the data she gave me. She said, Eric, did you know that researchers have found that youth of today understand the solutions to the problems that face them 3 years before the adults do? So why are we, and after the show, it was like, Sheila, what the heck am I doing? I'm an idiot. We got to have those kids on the show. I just got an email from her yesterday. She was busy. She's like, okay, let's meet next week. Let's shut up the show. Let's get the kids on the show. So I'm going
1: to
2: have those kids.
1: And talk to us so we can set up a panel on Zoom for you, right?
2: Yeah.
1: So you could do this in that way.
2: Yeah. We were sure, but it's like you talked, you said, give you the flowers. Look, I'm telling you, it's like, I'm going to get, Dr. Pat, I don't know. You told me about all the millions of views you got. I'm going to get a million views, because I got to get a million views. I got to get the eyeballs and the ears on this show to get supporters and get people plugged into the good that is brewing.
1: Yeah. And, you know, look at, I want to just take a snapshot in time and just tell people, first of all, you and I are doing the show as a check-in. And what do I mean by a check-in? You know, Eric's got a couple of shows or some more under his belt, and listen to what he's doing. Listen to the people are interviewing. And it's the model that I use. And what I love about what we're talking about, we didn't stop and say, oh, what's somebody going to think? Who are we? You know, what to ask, blah, blah. No, there's something compelling us. You know, I was reading a quote on Facebook from my friend Elise, and she comes out and she says, I'm in love with this sentence. If you can overthink the worst, why can't you overthink the best? That's why they have the solution. That's why the kids got the solution. And, you know, this is the show where you've come up, like every show, wasn't exactly sure where we were going to go, what we were going to do, but you had a fire in your belly to do it. And so part of this was the mission, the foundation. How do we get spiritual justice, which is your brand? You created this. How do we bring it all together? And you know what? You have done that. Can you know you have done that? And you've done that by what you just, look at how excited you got. But you're right. We need to do more. We need to do more in showing that funding this. We need to do more in creating a movement now. And you and I wrote that up, didn't we, about the spiritual justice movement. So how does the foundation fit in the mission of this? Because I hear you talking about it, and I could see how it fits in. But tell the audience of how it fits in and why spiritual justice is so important to you personally, Eric.
2: So I can't go directly to that without talking about the lessons that I've learned in the restorative justice world and actually running a foundation. You know, I was a facilitator first. I got familiar with the work. I saw the impacts of the work. And then I got an opportunity to lead an organization. And then I got the opportunity to, lead the development and the expansion of this organization so that it is growing, right? And so then I could see how restorative justice became a movement just in our service area, which is Central Colorado, which is four counties, if not throughout the state. And you said we are already a leader, but we're actually leading the charge of expansion within this state that is leading the country, right? And part of that is, and a lot of nonprofits do not think this way. And fortunately for me, I was a business owner before in the for-profit world before I got to the nonprofit world. And so I've always understood branding and marketing. And so I had the opportunity to get some funding in my first year at Full Circle Restorative Justice to create a community outreach or community services program, which the sole goal of that program was to brand and market both Full Circle and Restorative Justice, because nobody understood, or some did, not enough people in the community at large did not understand the wonderful work and the impact that restorative justice and restorative practices will have.
1: And
2: so that
1: right.
2: ended up being marketing, that ended up being training programs, that ended up community outreach, meetings, functions, open houses, all these things that were just outreach to make sure that people understood what it is we're doing. Okay, so let's turn out and let's look at this spiritual justice movement. It's
1: yes.
2: almost the same thing. So I really have got a sense of what my content should be and what its mission is, and that is to offer people who are doing good work, doesn't have to necessarily be spiritual justice, it doesn't necessarily have to be restorative justice, but it is work that is uplifting our young people and how they're oriented to life. And that manifests in a few different ways we found with all the different and the unique types of guests that we've had. And so to give them the opportunity to get this exposure was a fantastic thing, and it's a fantastic benefit that they all appreciate. And, you know, because I've always wanted to be, well, especially since I got into the nonprofit world as a leader and saw how the philanthropic side work and how foundations work, I've said, I want to be on that side too. I want to be able to give financial support to organizations that are doing good work. And just the blend of this concept and seeing how nobody's doing this. Nobody has a show set up as a foundation where they actually say, okay, you need some funds. Okay, well, let's give you some exposure, get you some branding, get you some eyeballs and other support along with the money we're going to give you. But we went through it kind of backwards, right? The cart was before the horse, because we started with that exposure piece first, and then, okay, let's do and give some financial support as well, where foundations normally lead with the financial support first.
1: Yeah. But don't you think that's what's required sometimes to turn the glass upside down? Hourglass upside down. You know, I had this big, I had a great conversation with a friend of mine. You know, we both watched Euphoria, the television series, from the beginning. And of course, we're out of the age group that would even watch that show, right? And I asked my friend, what'd you think about the ending, the final season 3 and the ending? And we had a conversation about it, and we came from two different places. For those of you out there, spoiler alert. So the main carrier, Zendaya, actually suffers an overdose of fentanyl and dies. And I had a conversation with my friend. What if they created an alternate ending? It doesn't mean that Zendaya is going to come back for season 599, but what if there was an alternate ending? And my friend said to me, why? Because the state of the world is what happens in there for young people. And I said, yes, but there are other options. Why aren't we showing the other options? And that's what you're doing. See, We have to show options of what success looks like in life. And I said to her, not only did I agree, but I didn't agree with the director and producer's reasoning behind that. Because their reasoning behind that was, this is an honest ending to tell a real tragic story about addiction. And, you know, okay, cool. But people know that. They know the tragic endings of justice, restorative justice, spiritual justice. So they know the tragedy. But what about knowing, overcoming that tragedy? What about overcoming that? And I think that's what you just did by flipping that hourglass. See, when you flip that out, I call it flipping the hourglass. You actually gave yourself more time to do good work, didn't you?
2: Yes, more time and another avenue. I mean, it's like, I mean, yeah. Dr. Pat, I need a whole nother lifetime.
1: I know, you and me both. You know, I pray for that, so don't worry about it. I already got my age. You know, I already made my prayer, said it and put it on my altar. I said, I'm not ready till 150, so you better keep this body working. But when we come back, I want to talk about why this matters now. And I think it's because of shows like Euphoria that have very little aspects of hope in it. They, you know, it's a great show. Zendaya is one of the best to hit the stage in a really long time. Very great young actor. Mm. However, what would an alternative ending be like for youth? When we come back, we're going to talk about why this matters now. And thanks to Eric, thanks to Spiritual Justice, there is an alternative ending. And when we come back, we're going to tell you why it works in the world today. Eric, before we go to break, what is the best way for people to find out more about you?
2: The best way right now is to go to the Spiritual Justice Show on Facebook, or reach me directly at my email, eric.lee@fullcirclerj.org.
1: Let's take a short break. When we come back, why? Why does it matter now? And what is the alternative ending? Stay tuned. We'll be right back.

0: everyone. I'm Dr. Pat. I'm the host of the Dr. Pat Show, and I am the creator of the Transformation Network, doing what we do in the world of positive radio, informed, educated, positive media. 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

0: Hey, everybody. I'm Dr. Pat, and I'm co-hosting the show with the most incredible, as we said before, the host of the show, who is Eric S. Lee. Now, for those of you out there, you know, Eric is, of course, the host of the show, but he's also executive director of Full Circle Restorative Justice. He is, you know, leading the charge, not just in Colorado, but he's leading the charge across the country. He does this show. He brings people on. And, you know, there's a ripple effect to our messaging and our communication, just like there is to some of the news, Eric, that you reached and you talked about earlier. But for some of this, this is work. This is commitment beyond you can imagine. And it really does take sweat. You know, there's some days where it takes inspiration and perspiration to move the needle. Thank you for doing this show, Eric, because we have to keep the conversation going. And this happens to be a venue that I'm very grateful about, that we can do that. I want to go to the second part of this, which is why this matters now. Now, I gave you an example of a show, a very popular show on television that a lot of young people are watching. But during the break, I also gave you my point of view about it, which a lot of people don't agree with. And what I said to you was, why couldn't they give that main character that Zendaya plays an alternate ending? But you are giving our youth an alternate ending. Tell us about why this matters and why this work is important in the world today.
1: So the first thing that I want to bring up is just a complete reframing of one of the guests, reframing that she did for me in a statement that she made. And it's back to Sheila, who runs is the executive director for Youth Roots, and her giving me that statistic about youth understanding the problems, the solutions to the problems they face 3 years before the adults do. The other things that she said, and it was just a simple, Dr. Pat, it was just a simple statement. And again, it's like, you know, we go through life, and it's like sometimes we go through life and we get in these patterns and we get in these habits and sometimes they're just thought patterns and they're thought habits and we just keep them and we just run them and we don't challenge them, we don't think about it, and we end up just sleepwalking. And sometimes they're well-intentioned, right? It's like, so there's always this thought that I've had that we're working to give these youth an opportunity to cause a better tomorrow, right? That we're looking into the future. We're investing today in these young people to help send them on a path of a brighter tomorrow, right? And very simply stated, she said this. She said, look, we're not just creating the leaders of tomorrow. We're creating leaders today. And it was like, oh yeah, that's right. That is what we're wanting to do, right?
0: Yeah.
1: And so, you know, it caused a shift. It's like we had already been going through this shift in our organization about, you know, how we were going to, and we worked it in our strategic plan so that, you know, having youth voice and advocacy is the number one priority for Full Circle Restorative Justice over the next 3 years. That developing the youth impact groups and having youth board members and having youth liaisons with the schools is part of what we're moving into, because we're not just building for them to have a better tomorrow. We're engaging them and giving them opportunity to lead themselves today so that we just help them build a better tomorrow, right? And so when you say, why is this important today? That's it. Because, you know, we are passing the baton right now, because the state of the world right now is a product of what we have created. And in many ways, it ain't pretty. Now, I talked about, you know, the beautiful work that we do at Full Circle and the beautiful work we're trying to expose through all these wonderful organizations that have been on the Spiritual Justice Show thus far. And we need to be changing the focus so that becomes the prevalent theme that people orient themselves to. And it's like, you know, there's the spiritual principle, and this crystallized for me as well. And it's like, and it's kind of out there for some people, so stay with me, Dr. Pat. So, you know, a lot of spiritual seekers are into, you know, manifestation and positive thought processes and creating the vision of the life that they want to create within themselves before that actually manifests in their material world, right? And that is where it begins. And I believe that wholeheartedly because I've experienced it and I've come across that concept so much. And then with that, you know, people get frustrated because, okay, I've been positive thinking, I've been having the feelings, I've been having the vision, I've been feeling, I've been speaking the words, but I still don't see it. It's still not happening. I don't know what's going on. And then, you know, they end up taking two steps back because that doubt actually slows the process down. And it's like, it struck me how that is in direct alignment with how physics works. And if you look at like the fastest, what is the fastest traveling entity or being or however you want to frame it in the world or in the universe? It's light, right?
0: Yeah.
1: And it's like, so if you look at and conceive of it, the light that's hitting our skin right now is 11 minutes old. It's like, it's 11 minutes old. So our lives work the same way. It's like we are creating this better reality now. But it's going to take that 11 minutes for us to actually sit in its experience.
0: Yeah.
1: But we have to create that, and we have to continue to broadcast it until we actually sit in it, feel it, and experience it.
0: And, you know, I have to tell you, that's where the spiritual nature, by including spiritual justice as in the forefront, is all about. Because there's something about the energy of spirituality, right? Let me just call it that. But when I say the energy of spirituality, it encompasses almost every spiritual practice that's out there on the planet, whatever it is. And what the energy of that does is it's a game-changing energy. And people have asked me why I say that, but I'm going to say the same thing to you. Because there's this model that doesn't include it, which is used. I'm not saying it's a bad model. It gets some things done. But compassion, empathy, mercy, forgiveness, that's a part of spirituality, right? Compassion, empathy, mercy, forgiveness, and there are more. Love. You know, when you put those five together, that's the dividing line. If you were to create a definition between over here, everything else is being done on restorative justice, and restorative justice, social justice, and spiritual justice over here. Because without those elements, right, how do we bridge the gap between success and more work to be done? Do you understand what I'm saying? Because what's hope? So what's the energy of hope? What is that about? So let's talk a minute from where you sit about how spirituality does bridge the gap, the divides, and still honors and shares in the more humanity-centric part of this. Because it's so easy to come up with laws, to come up with judgment, to come up with sentences. But what is it going to take for us to see the bridge that divides us?
1: So it's almost like, and I don't know what it takes, and I don't know, you know, I look back at my life, and I see the arc of the path and the story, and I understand, you know, all the things I went through and all the things I've overcome and some of the things I didn't overcome to get me into this space right now. And where I sit right now, Dr. Pat, it's really filled with a deeper understanding of the nature of things and the nature of human development and the nature of trauma and the nature of negative environments and how they impact the psyches of certain souls, right? And seeing what it takes to overcome that. And then there's words that come up. And, you know, spiritual is one of them. And then it's for me personal, because that is what was the driver of my life. And with the word spiritual comes a lot of words that are subsets, like empathy, faith, belief, forgiveness, love, and all those things. And when we are directed and inspired into action because of, you know, the main theme of spiritual, which leads to spiritual justice, and then those subset words of love and forgiveness and empathy and belief and encouragement, and we actually pour our actions into that, and we pour our thoughts into that, which causes us to think strategically in a different way on what our next steps are to solve some of these challenges moving into the future. This is what drives us. It's like, Dr. Pat, I'm telling you, I am driven to near tears or tears a couple times a week. And it's not sadness. It is, oh my God, I was blessed with the ability to do this work, to say these words, to touch these people, to give these people this platform who are doing this wonderful work, and to shed that light with some of the others who are looking. And so, you know, it's really about people. And you see see my email.
0: Yeah.
1: My tagline, it's quoting Dr. Howard Thurman. It's like, don't ask what the world needs. Ask yourself what makes you come alive. Because what the world needs is more people to come alive. And that's what we all have to find. And for me, it's aligning with organizations, though they may not say those words. They are leading our young people to lives that embody that, because they're leading these young people in different ways to find the true essence of themselves and their great spiritual nature that they were born with before any toxicity or trauma affected them and sent them on a wayward path that sometimes they don't know how to get back on. But with the work of us and restorative justice and you know, the guests that I've interviewed, Dr. Sanders with Uplift and Sheila with Uproots and, you know, Kenny and Clark over at Family and Youth Initiatives doing mentoring work. I mean, just Andrea with Centers of Success, all these folks are doing, DeAndre doing restorative work on the East Coast. I mean, it's just like, It materializes in a different way, and you have to really get into, and I believe we were all born with something, a zone of genius that is uniquely ours, that we were sent here to the planet, coded with this, to make the world a better place that only we can do in this way. And when you can get aligned with that and offer that and help another do it, and especially if you're helping a young person find that, then we are creating a different world. And that was always the philosophy behind why we wanted to do the spiritual justice show in the first place, to give those individuals looking on that spiritual path the next step of action to take. And then what we found was that just as important was giving those organizations we would highlight and feature more researches to deepen the work that they do, And just be one of the hubs and the wheel to help it all work more effectively, more efficiently, and more impactfully.
0: Yeah. And for those of you out there, let's just get you on the playing field for a minute. Because if you're scratching your head, you're like, what are they talking about? Restorative. Let me tell you what it is. And let me tell you what organizations are bringing the message forward. First of all, this great article from Law School, University of Wisconsin-Madison. And they go through and they tell you what it is. And what they tell you, right, and here's the difference. If you want to know the line that gets divided, because restorative justice, it's an approach. So the approach is to look at what they call a wrongdoing, which is just a tough word, but it's true. It's a wrongdoing that focuses on repairing the harm done to people and relationships rather than just punishing the offender. So what is the misunderstanding number one? The misunderstanding number one is that you do the first part, but you don't punish the offendant. That is not the case. Offenders are punished. But it's an approach to help. It brings victims together, offenders together, community members together to look at the impact, right? But what is the value basis for that? See, when you look at the value basis for that and you look at, instead of asking what law has been broken, how should we punish them, it looks at repairing harm, active accountability, stakeholder involvement. But what is it missing? It's missing spiritual principles to get that done, right? It doesn't challenge us to leave your judgment at the door if you're going to enter the process, right? It doesn't talk about the spiritual values that helped all of us rise up. And you all know what I'm talking about. It doesn't matter if you're Catholic. It doesn't matter if you're Christian. It doesn't matter what religion you have. There is a foundational value piece. If you are the Baha'i, if you're the Baha'i religion, then you're all about virtues. So what we're saying is we're not diminishing the definition of restorative justice. What we're doing is closing a gap for how you go about it and what the factor is that we could all agree on to bring people together. Mercy, love, hope, forgiveness, and more. And that's the missing piece. You see, even in the article that is done here, and you know, it talks about the very logical, linear part of restorative justice. Spirituality gives you the heart. Spiritual justice brings in the heart. That's missing sometimes from the way we approach restorative justice. That's just my two cents, Eric.
1: That's great. And I think you hit it right on in most of it. The only pushback that I'm going to give you is when you were talking about punishment and you're saying people think that it's not punishment and it is. Well, it's not really punishment. It's an alternative. And so I know what you're trying to say, and I think what you're trying
0: to say.
1: What
0: I'm trying to say is people think restorative justice
1: doesn't
0: include the people that have served time.
1: Yes, it's like people think that, and I deal with this a lot. It's like they think restorative justice, they think it's a hippy-dippy thing that gets people to skip off and skirt
0: exactly.
1: responsibility.
0: That's
1: so the
0: it.
1: Key word here is more that people think it's easy. When, as a matter of fact, restorative practices and the restorative process is actually harder when you have to take accountability and look somebody in the face and see how you harm them and really have a hard conversation on how you're going to repair that harm. And with it, the lesson is deeper because you're dealing directly with the problem. Where a lot of times in the justice system, when you're punishing, sometimes you get a reduced sentence and you're getting charged with something that's not even related to what you did. So what is the restoration, retribution, and lesson learned in doing that when you're not even dealing with and addressing the act that you're talking about in the first place?
0: I know. But I'm telling you, here's what I'm addressing. I'm addressing a conversation I had with somebody about restorative justice, and the person that I was talking to is a very knowledgeable person, said something, you know what, restorative justice is just another way to bypass the justice and legal system. I said, what are you reading? I said, what book do you have in your hand? Where are you reading that? I said, that's not it. Google it. If you Google it, it will tell you exactly what it is. And that's the point here. There's no bypassing. It's an additive factor. It's an additive code. The only issue has been it didn't have the spiritual component until you created spiritual justice.
1: Right. Yes. Absolutely. Absolutely. And thank you for that.
0: Yeah. Yeah. Because see, this is what people think. is what they think. And that's what we got to change. We got to change the thinking on it. We really do. But isn't that part, Eric, of how you're coming out with this? And there are many more shows. So let me ask you this question. We've talked about a lot today because we have to keep educating. So what is the message you want to leave everybody with today? And thank you so much for saying yes to this because it needed to be done. What do you want to leave us with today?
1: I want to leave you with, you know, what we originated with, that if you are a spiritual seeker and you're looking for the next step on your journey, it could be another meditation retreat. It could be another 3 days of silence. It could be another technique to breathe more efficiently from your diaphragm instead of your heart. And it could be opening up your email address after watching this show and finding one of these wonderful organizations doing work, connecting with, mentoring, and helping to reorient kids positively to society and to life.
0: Yeah.
1: And getting active in that when you come out of your meditation and when you come out of that state of being in alignment and more aware of your surroundings and connected with your higher self. Share that with a young person. And for us, you know, as I went through that process, I'm speaking from experience. I do those processes, and it seems like along with that peace that I can create and that calmness and connection comes a way to extend that to another. And that is the enlightenment that brings me to tears.
0: Yeah.
1: Because I am so joyful to be blessed with the opportunity to be that.
0: You know, powerful message. One more time. First of all, if you look up the information or statistics, what the greatest challenge is that organizations like yours has is funding. So I want to make it very clear for you, all that are listening to this show, that this is going to keep going, especially for Eric, if the organization

0: talk to me personally about how you can get involved, want more information, contact me at eric.lee@fullcirclerestorativejustice.org. Give us a couple weeks or months or however long it takes, because we apply for 501c3, and you will be able to donate directly to the Spiritual Justice Show and Foundation, and then we would make sure that we get those funds to whoever you see on our show that we feature that needs those funds the most, along with the grants that we will give them. So give us some time to unfold this, but it's in the works.
1: Yeah. And that's really for all of us out there that have taken a step. This requires that energy of money to keep things going, and I highly encourage you that. The other thing you could do is spread the word. Now, I have a pastor friend of mine watching the show today, and I wanted to say to you, as you watch the show today, I'm going to ask you the same question I asked you before you watched the show. Out of all the community groups, and you got your really large congregation, you need to call Eric to set something up to help and set up a community for spiritual justice. Now that you've heard the show, you have a way to listen to all the other shows. But understand, saving lives, that's the goal. And creating lives with meaning, that's the mission. Eric, thank you so much for everything today. Thank you for inviting me back. Who you got coming on next week?
0: Dr. Pat, it's been a joy. I think we have in 2 weeks a gentleman who runs Detroit Outdoors, which gets young people to the outside because, you know, the data's backing up. The green spaces elevates emotions, calms nerves, mitigates the anxiety and all those things, and we want to give those young people another way to be and another way to connect.
1: I love it. Eric, thank you so much for everything you're doing. Thank you for all the hard work, because it is. And thank you so much for really putting the element of spirituality in a much needed place so that love becomes the key message for all. Thank you so much. Thank you for tuning us in. Again, Eric will be back in 2 weeks. Please play it forward, pass the show on, and let's save lives together. We'll see you next time.
2: Thank you for joining me, Eric S. Lee, on the Spiritual Justice Show. You've heard me say it before. Restorative justice alone can't get us there. Repairing a wound matters. But if the system keeps cutting, the wounds return. Social justice fights for equity. But if we forget the human spirit, policy feels hollow. Transformative justice shifts culture. But without compassion, the changes just don't last. That's why spiritual justice completes the circle. It heals the heart while changing the system. It restores dignity while shifting culture. It brings spirit back into justice. And that's where you come in. Tune in each first and third Tuesday at 10 a.m. Pacific Time on the Transformation Network as we rise up, spiritual justice warriors. 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Until next time, walk with courage, lead with compassion, live with spirit, because justice becomes here in the soul, and it continues with warriors like us. Join our community at spiritualjustice.net.

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throughout history, there have been many songs written about the Eternal Triangle. 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
1: Janine's 35 and loves her job being a security guard. She's shy and keeps her private life to herself, but she's tough on the job. Some workmates think she's a one or two think she's a who just needs to meet the right man. And although they think Janine might be a lesbian, they're wrong. It's homophobia that's hurting her and others like her. You can help put an end to homophobia by talking about it with family and friends. Because it's homophobia that's queer, not Janine.
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0: Part Week Spare Parts stock the largest range of heavy truck spare parts outside the metropolitan area, with spares for all models including Western Star, Sterling, Freightliner, Mercedes-Benz and Nissan UD trucks. 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Open Monday to Friday, 7:30 till 7 p.m. and Saturdays, 8 till 3 p.m. That's Hartwig's Spare Parts, just off the Hume Highway at the Thaguna exit on the north side of Albury, or phone 6049 6000. That's 6049 6000.
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0: Attention, ladies and gentlemen, on platform 4, we have a tosser. Hey, tosser, you know it's wrong. You may think it doesn't matter, but every bit of litter gets noticed. Don't be a tosser. Put it in the bin.
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And in the morning with your toaster,

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0: G'day, this is Colin Buchanan. You know, we're all heading for the mighty Tamworth Country Music Festival. It's on for 10 days, climaxing with the Country Music Awards of Australia. I hope to see you there.
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0: might not have heard about MDT, but it's all around us. It's in neighbourhoods where you'd least expect it.
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3: 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We are off and running. Woo-hoo. 2 hours of the best. Woo-hoo. Oh, yes, here we go.